0: allegations of mismanagement. The Observer says that cost taxpayers $379,000, slightly more than Hill's annual salary of $350,000. The school board says the probe found areas that need improvement, but we don't know what those are. But they voted to release all or part of the report next month. Hill is back on the job, she said. Friday, first week of school, went well. Mark Garrison, WBT News.
1: The former bus driver for a Charlotte-area charter company accused of causing a chain reaction crash in Virginia that killed five people was back in court today.
2: Jingsheng Dong faces five counts of involuntary manslaughter and one count of reckless driving for a crash that happened in late May on I-95 near Quantico. The bus was going from New York to North Carolina, and among those killed were four members of a family, including two children who were on their way to a wedding. Dozens of others were injured when the bus plowed into cars that had slowed in a work zone. After hearing from several witnesses to the crash, the judge ruled the state had shown probable cause, and two of the involuntary manslaughter charges will now go before a grand jury. While his attorney insisted this was an accident, video showed and witnesses testified the bus failed to slow down in a work zone despite a sea of red brake lights before hitting other cars. Jessica Rosenthal, Fox News.
1: The bus was owned by E&P Travel in Shelby and was on its way from New York to Charlotte. The Trump administration appealing a judge's ruling that blocks new limits on voting by mail. Jared Halpern has that story.
3: A legal back and forth continues over an executive order putting new restrictions on how the Postal Service delivers vote-by-mail ballots. Democratic-led states are suing to stop the implementation of the order ahead of November's midterm elections. A federal judge in Boston agreed to issue a temporary injunction. That ruling is now being appealed by the Justice Department. Earlier this week, the U.S. Supreme Court allowed the executive order to continue while it's litigated, but stopped short of deciding whether or not it's legal. The executive order allows the Postal Service to refuse to deliver ballots in states that do not submit a list of eligible voters to the federal government. In Washington, Jared Halpern, Fox News.
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4: Stalled out summertime front across the Carolinas. Most of the thunderstorms have been hanging out on the coast, but a pop-up storm possible early and 70 degrees. Slow movers where they do occur. Cloudy on Saturday, 84. Sunday, mostly cloudy, 88. And here comes summer back next week. Some mid-90s by Tuesday. I'm meteorologist Scott Lahr and more on Charlotte's FM News Talk 107.9 WBT.
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8: We've got a crowded leaderboard at the PGA Tour Championship in Atlanta, where Victor Hovland and Ryan Gerard share the second round lead at 10 under par. Colin Morikawa and Chris Gaudreau both finished one shot back. Scottie Scheffler shot 3 under today and is in the clubhouse at 8 under par. So is Cameron Young. Justin Rose and Adam Scott among those finishing at 7 under par. The Panthers taking on the Texans tonight in their final game of the preseason. Roster cuts are this weekend as teams have to get down to their final 53-man rosters by Sunday at 6 p.m. On the college front, the Charlotte 49ers are headed to the Big House. The Niners will play at Michigan in September of 2028. North Carolina is in Dublin, Ireland, while the Tar Heels will open their season against TCU tomorrow. Horned Frogs leading receiver Jordan Dwyer is a game-time decision as he returns from a foot injury. Kickoff is set for noon here on WBT. The pregame show starts at 11. The FBS Oversight Committee has announced changes to the 2027 college football calendar. The regular season will now start for everyone in week 0, which becomes week 1. Spring practice can now have 2 OTA-like periods, and the January transfer portal moves from 10 days to 15. I'm Sharon Thorsland, WBT Sports.
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0: Yes, Lord. Here we are. Last hour of the week for me. You know, I act like, you know, I'm just killing it. You know what I mean? I do have about three thousand jobs. But we got another hour to go together, ladies and gentlemen, here before this week is over. 704-570-1079 is the phone number. I really appreciate you. Again, let me say, I know that there are very, very few of you out there, but I appreciate you nonetheless. We are a small but close-knit bunch, and I'm so proud of that. This is hilarious. I love this so much. So you know the jihadist Ugandan pig Zoran Mamdani in New York has been bragging about all the rich people with second homes in New York, and he's going to tax them to death and all of this stuff. Posting on the internets these people's addresses and stuff, calling them out. Well, one of them is the Italian Zacchaeus, Robert De Niro. So Robert De Niro is, he's a raging bull. You don't get it. He's so upset because he's being on this list. And his property taxes are going through the roof because of the little jihadist Ugandan pig, Mamdani. And he wanted to meet with him. He's like, I want to meet with Mamdani. Mamdani said, nope, I'm not meeting with you. Who you think you are? You're Catholic, I believe, aren't you, Robert De Niro? I'm a Muslim extremist. I hate you. I will chop your head off. He didn't say that last part, but you know he's thinking it. So Robert De Niro was on MSNBC. He goes, I helped this guy get elected. Now he wants to take more from me than any mayor in history? Bobby. Yeah, that's right. Because you're so stupid. Do you think you were going to be exempt? He told you when he was running that he was coming after the rich people. Would you think just because he's rich himself and was raised as a rich brat like all these other socialists that he wasn't telling the truth? He was just saying something to get elected? I'm telling you, this Robert De Niro, I mean, he's talented as an actor. There's no doubt about that. But so many times people mistake talent for intelligence, and they're not interchangeable. They are not. Robert De Niro is a moron. So now he's running around all upset. But here's what people who are laughing about it and everything, what they don't, you know, they're laughing like, ha ha, you get what you wanted. You got what you paid for. You're finding out now. You're finding out. But let's stop and ask the question to little Bobby De Niro. Would you vote another way, given the opportunity? Would you vote for a Republican candidate? All things the same, knowing what you know now, if you could go back and you got the jihadist Ugandan pig, Mamdani, running against a Republican, and you know the jihadist Ugandan pig is a communist Islamist, and the other guy's just a regular Republican, who are you going to vote for? I'm sorry. For whom will you vote? And we all know the answer to that. He's voting for the Democrat every time, no matter what. So shut up. Take your medicine. You hypocrite. He'd be like, can you milk me, Zoran? I have nipples, Zoran. Can you milk me? It's a line from one of his movies, by the way. Meet the Fockers was the name of it. I mean, seriously, what do these people expect? The man said, I am out to punish the people who produce. The achievers in life are going to feel my wrath. He said, I am going to use the achievers and I'm going to set them up as being the evil, greedy SOBs. Just like the communists always do. The only difference is that he's not a real communist. He's a jihadist. And he is an Islamist. So he's just using communism as a mode of transportation into full Islamic domination. And it's a crying shame that yelling and claiming to be all about communist principles in the United States is how you get elected until you can really hit them with the thing that's even more destructive, which would be Islamism. And you got these idiots. Like Robert De Niro and all the other stupid celebrities in New York that, you know, singing his praises. Oh, Mom Donnie, Mom Donnie, Mom Donnie. You know, another thing that's so ridiculous? If Robert De Niro heard me or any other Southern conservative speaking, he would make fun of us for being dumb and backwoods hicks. Whereas he's the elite, brilliant, sophisticated person. Ridiculous. See, and that's another reason why I can't stand these Hollywood people. They think they're above it all. Robert De Niro thought he was better than all of the corporate people who were going to get slammed with high taxes in New York. See, he's not like these greedy corporate people. The money that he has, he came about honestly through hard work and talent. These greedy corporate people didn't. Everything was given to... No, it wasn't given to these corporate people. They stole it from the poor. No, Robert De Niro's millions and millions came the honest way. But these other people, those are the ones that the jihadist Ugandan pig that he's supposed to be focused on. Not good multimillionaires like Robert De Niro. No. Mom Donnie's like, I'm not meeting with you. Who you think you are? You're disgusting to me, Robert De Niro. Not even if you washed your feet 100 times at the airport are you worthy of sitting down with me, a Muslim leader. You dirty, dirty Catholic, you. That's what Mom Donnie's thinking. So fun, huh? All right, let's go. You got something to say? 704-570-1079. We'll have more coming up next. Hang on.
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3: Stalled out summertime front across the Carolinas. Most of the thunderstorms have been hanging out on the coast, but a pop-up storm possible early and 70 degrees. Slow movers where they do occur. Cloudy on Saturday, 84. Sunday, mostly cloudy, 88. And here comes summer back next week. Some mid-90s by Tuesday. I'm meteorologist Scott Laurie. 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

0: 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Unapologetic in your face conservatism. Dropping bombs. 704-570-1079 is the phone number. Call or text the WBT text line, driven by Keffer, Chrysler, Dodge, Jeep, Ram, the family store. All right, in further proving my point that a Democrat is a Democrat is a Democrat, this Governor Josh Shapiro is supposed to be a kind of moderate Democrat. He's kind of a moderate, you know. Well, story here from Gateway Pundit. Pennsylvania Governor Josh Shapiro and his administration are quietly attempting to erase women and mothers from the Commonwealth's health code in the name of radical gender ideology. Buried inside a sweeping 502-page regulatory proposal from the Pennsylvania Department of Health are multiple revisions that strike the words woman and mother and replace them with dehumanizing gender-neutral terms such as individual and postpartum individual. So a mother will be referred to in the official documents of the Pennsylvania Department of Health Code as a postpartum individual. Because, let's see if I can break this one down for you. It gets so confusing. I have to stop and even I have to stop and think about it sometimes, and I study this stuff. A postpartum individual instead of a mother would be because you have a woman who pretends to be a man, and that woman gives birth. But since she is a man, you can't call her a mother because she's, in her mind, a man. So you would call her, to keep from offending her, a postpartum individual. Yeah, I think that's it. I think that's right. All right, so you have a woman pretending to be a man. So since she's pretending to be a man, even though she's not, clearly she's not a man, you know, there's a small little detail that gives it away. And you know what that is? She gave birth. Huh? Is that it? Huh? That tends to tip people off as to the fact that you are not a man. It's pretty simple question there. Are you a man or a woman? I am, well, I'll give you a hint. I have given birth. Oh, so then you're obviously a woman. Oh, God, these people are so sick. Ugh. And that's the thing. When people will say, why does it matter so much? Call them what they want to be called. Who cares? That's just what they want. It's not hurting you. It is hurting me. It is hurting everybody in this society. Why? Because you are tearing down the human traditions and everything that civilization has always known. So when you force us to go along with this charade, then you are ripping apart American customs, human customs. And you are ripping it apart by design, because these leftists are pure demonic. All of it. You know, Democrats talk about the big tent. You know, I make fun of that all the time. Yeah, big tent. All right. Well, all of this stuff that the liberals do, the leftists do, is under the big tent of anti-Americanism. The tent could also be called evil. It's a big evil tent. A postpartum individual. And why would you call a woman who gave birth a postpartum individual? Well, because she's a man. What? Yeah, it wasn't a woman that gave birth. It was a man. What? She doesn't want to be called, he doesn't want to be called a mother because he's not a mother. He's a man. Well, then how? No, I thought you said that somebody gave birth. We did. Yeah, I did. I said that it was, yeah. A baby was born to a mother. No. Not to a mother. Nope. Don't you dare say that. I will smack you right upside the head. Don't you dare say that a mother gave birth to a baby. This is not a mother. What? How does that happen? It's a man. What, the father? No. Fathers can't give birth. I know. It's not a father. It's a postpartum individual. So the mother. No! I'm trying to be nice here, and I don't want to offend anybody, but I don't understand. Okay, listen. A person gave birth. A birthing person is what we tried to get it to be called, but then the Republicans made fun of that, and we had to change that because they got people to believe that it was stupid. So we had to come up with something else. Not a birthing person. Okay, so a woman gave birth. No! A woman didn't give birth. A man gave birth. How is that possible? He's a man. You mean it's a woman? No! But the person has female parts. No. But the person has a uterus and all of the what it takes to have a baby. Yes. So it's a woman. No, it's a man. How is it a man? Because he is a man. That's all you need to know. Okay. Is this the first time ever a man has given birth in the history of the world? No, happens all the time. Every day men give birth. What? It's just absolutely insane. And so here is Governor Shapiro, Mr. One of the Good Democrats, not one of those lunatic leftists, one of the good ones. And here he is. All aboard. Woman and mother. No such thing, because it's offensive. Okay, well, let's say that we go along with this, that we'll pretend like a man can give birth. So we'll say a trans man, quote unquote, to appease you and you're whining and you're complaining. So we'll say a trans man gave birth. Okay. Now, how often does that happen? Like what percentage of births in the state of Pennsylvania are births delivered by trans men? You go, well, we're not quite sure. Maybe one out of every, I don't know, 300,000. Okay. So we can't just refer to that one as a postpartum individual. We got to refer to every mother that gives birth. Yes. Why? Because that one might get upset. And you know who else might get upset? Everybody else who hears you calling a woman, a postpartum individual, a mother. Even if they're not trans men, yes. I don't understand. Of course you don't. You don't have to understand. You just shut up and stand in line and wait until we give you the next order that you don't understand. And you better abide by it or we are going to wreak havoc on you. So, you got all that? Not really. Well, you better get it. Now, a lot of people listen to this thing, well, he's just being silly. He's exaggerating. I am not exaggerating. That is exactly the way they look at it. And it is exactly that damn stupid. Truth bombs, ladies and gentlemen. That's what we've got here. And we're dropping them hard. What you got to say about it? 704-570-1079. More coming up next.
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0: They're wearing me out, ladies and gentlemen.
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0: See, that's what's bad about not having any listeners. You can't sell many commercials, and so you don't get a break. Uh-oh. Did I say that? Y'all need to buy some commercials. You got a business? Buy some commercials on this show, please. I gotta at least take a breather after these long diatribes of brilliance that I'm dropping on you here. And that's another thing. No other radio host in America is going to tell you this kind of behind-the-scenes stuff. So listen, if you got a business and you want to buy some commercials, I will give you a great deal on them. If you have always wanted to advertise on WBT and you think it's too expensive, trust me, it's not. I can get you on WBT right now, probably cheaper than you ever could have gotten on it. I mean, this show is a dollar a holler, as we say in the business. Truth, baby. So, Stanley has a question here via text messaging. When you say a Democrat, including the so-called moderate ones, A Democrat is a Democrat is a Democrat. Are you including so-called moderate Republicans in that group? And the answer to that is no, because the most liberal Republican, just by nature, the most liberal Republican is still way, way better than the most conservative Democrat. Now, many, many times I have said that I have no use for a moderate Republican. The only reason that I think a moderate Republican is valuable is because just by having them as Republicans helps us maintain a majority in the House or the Senate, where we can be in charge of the committees and be able to bring the things to the floor that need to be brought in. So maybe these moderate or liberal Republicans never get a say in anything, but they do hold a spot as a Republican, so we can, you know, if we have the majority, we can keep it or whatever. But I've often said that a moderate Republican to me is like a bad cop in a movie. They are there in the beginning to help the victim, and we're gonna find these people that did this to you, and you know, we're gonna do this, and we're here for you. And then the victim puts all their trust in them, and then at the end of the movie, the cop ends up stabbing them in the back, and the cop was behind the crime all along. That's what a moderate Republican is to me. You put your faith in them, you elect them, they get to Washington and stab you in the back. But even at that, they're not as bad as Democrats. Susan Collins, one of the most liberal Republicans ever, is not as bad as a Democrat. She's better for America than any Democrat. Not just that jihadist that's running against her in Michigan right now. No, that's not. No, the one in Michigan, that's not. Yeah, that's El Sayed. Is she running in? Where is she? She in Massachusetts or Michigan? She's in Massachusetts. She was running. No. She's in Michigan. Elizabeth Warren is Massachusetts. They would never elect any type of a Republican or anything. No, it's not Michigan. What am I trying? What am I thinking of? Where is she? She, anyway, my mind's going blank because I work 5 jobs and this is the end of the week. I guess I could juggle it, but I shouldn't have to do that. I'm supposed to be up on all this. Anyway, no. The most liberal Republican is not as bad as a Democrat in any way, ever. So what else do we got here? You know, earlier in the week, I told you about the Girl Scouts giving out Muslim badges and patches for Girl Scouts learning about Islam. And they're getting some boycotts now. Girl Scouts facing boycott calls after reports that girls can earn religious recognition awards tied to Islam, including learning the pillars of Islam, visiting mosques, and activities involving hijabs. Girl Scouts of the USA says it is not a religious organization and does not teach religion, but allows scouts to wear patches from independent faith groups, including Islam scouting programs. All right. Here's a simple question to ask. You know, I always say when they're wanting to do this, taking kids on a field trip to a mosque, building these huge Islamic centers in cities and flooding the streets for calls to prayer and blocking traffic and all of the things that we're expected now to cater to the Muslims for. I always say, just ask why. Why are we expected to do that? So now there's another simple question. Seeing a bunch of Girl Scouts in hijabs, getting patches for learning about Islam. Question is, does that look like America? Huh? Is it American? When you look at Minnesota or Michigan, and you see all of the hot Somalis in Minnesota, and they're running around, they're screaming that they're entitled to this and they're entitled to that, and they're all over the mall of America, just far as the eye can see. And they're doing the things that are in their culture, in their home country. Is that America? Does that look like America? Does it look like America? No, it doesn't. And nobody can say that it does. Maine. That's where Susan Collins is from. Damn. I knew it would hit me. Maine. Where she's running against the guy who had kids with his cousin. That's right. That's the Democrat representative that's nominated for the Senate in Maine. Got kids with his cousin. After the guy with the Nazi tattoo and the rape allegations was kicked out of the race. Yeah. That's your Democrat Party, ladies and gentlemen. Isn't it lovely? Oh, wait, now somebody, Mike sent. Thanks, Mike. Yeah, it hit me, though, right as I looked at his thing. And then other people say, Maine. I got it. Thank y'all. Thank y'all. Thank y'all so much for helping me. Appreciate you. But two simple questions. Forcing all of this, Islam, Islam, Islam, Islam, Islam. Why? Foot washing stations for Islam in public airports. Why? And does that look like America? Is that American? If it's not American, then no. So that's what we should just have, just one body that people go before and they say, we want to do this. And you go, okay, well, is that American? No. All right, then no. Next. Thank you for having me today and allowing me to present my case in front of the Is It America? Board. My family and everybody from my village in the Sahara, we just got here to the United States, and we would like to build a hut in the middle of the city park. Can we do that? Well, I don't know. Let's see here. Okay, so all right, one question. Does that look like America? No. Then no. Next.
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10: Pop-up thunderstorm early tonight, low 70 degrees, stalled out summertime front across Carolina. It's been focusing most of the storms out on the coast, but could see a stray storm with all the rich humidity around and temperatures muggy in the 70s. 84 tomorrow with a cloudy sky and an isolated storm, 88 on Sunday. Big warm-up for September, mid-90s back in play towards Tuesday, Wednesday next week. I'm meteorologist Scott Ryan, more on Charlotte's FM News Talk, 107.9 WBT.
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17: All right, here we are, ladies and gentlemen, final segment. Then I'm about to go eat me some wangs. Because I know you were wondering, I wonder what TJ is going to eat when he gets off the air. I'm going to eat some wangs. That's what I'm going to do. 704-570-1079. You can still get a call or a text up in here if you want. Now add this to the long, long list of reasons why I love Ron DeSantis, the governor of Florida, and Florida itself. This is from Fox News. Bring in the Fox News. Florida's cracking down on what welfare cash can buy. The Sunshine State, becomes the first in the nation to block welfare money from being spent on tattoos, vapes, theme park tickets, video games, and more. Governor Ron DeSantis says the new restrictions are meant to ensure taxpayer-funded benefits go toward basic needs like food, clothing, housing, and utilities. The Trump administration is now urging other states to follow Florida's lead. You know what? Even though I love this, and I think it is very, very much right down the gut of what Ron DeSantis is all about, it should not be news. Let's look at it from that perspective. Why is this news? You go, well, what do you mean, Dr. TJ? Professor TJ. I mean that this should already be the common practice. This should be normal. This should be the thing that has been happening and is supposed to happen. You should have never, ever been allowed to buy tattoos, vapes, theme park tickets, video games, and any of that other stuff with your welfare money. Why is it even an issue that we have to come out and make a statement about? Why is this a new policy? It was like, oh, that's so great. We're finally doing this. What do you mean it should have never been happening in the first place? Can anybody, and I mean anybody, and I don't care how long you've been a Democrat, can anybody make an argument to justify why somebody who cannot support themselves financially for the basic necessities of life, why they would be allowed to spend that money on tattoos, vapes, theme park tickets, video games, or anything else like that? Why should they be getting those things? And listen, I'll take it a step further. I don't care where they get the money, whether they're spending their welfare money on it or not. If you are on welfare, you shouldn't be going and buying tattoos or vapes. Because if you got the money for that stuff, then you don't need the taxpayers' money. If you got money to go buy that stuff, then you don't need the taxpayer money. So if somehow you come across, I don't know, $400 that somebody gives you, or you sell something that costs $400, and they give you $400, and you're like, all right, now I can go get my tattoo. No. No. If you got $400 to spend on a tattoo, you got $400 to spend on food and give the taxpayers their money back. It's like if you're too sick to go to school, you're too sick to go play. But take that out of it. Nobody can tell me that there is a justifiable reason why anybody who is on the welfare, you can't support yourself without the government taking money from somebody who earned it and giving it to you. You can't tell me that you deserve a tattoo out of that. Well, what does it matter? It's the same amount of money. Yeah. But it wasn't meant for, it's earmarked. See, that's what people don't realize. Your welfare money is earmarked for food. And not Chico sticks and Skittles. It's earmarked for nutrition, for you to live, for you to survive, until you can get a job. Because think about it this way. Some of this money that's being confiscated from people, and make no mistake about it, that's how taxes are collected. It is money that is forcibly taken from people who earned it and given to people who didn't earn it. And they said, what do you mean forcibly? Well, try not paying your taxes. You think the people that show up to get that money if you haven't been paying it, don't have guns, and don't force you if you say, I'm not paying my tax. Well, you're going to jail. You think they're just going to say, you need to report to jail? We'll wait on you? No. Taxes are basically taken at the point of a gun. So, people working their butts off, take care of their families. Money is taken out of their

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0: And it's so crazy to me. They deserve it. They have nothing. At least let them get a tattoo. It makes them happy. Get out of here. You want them to have a tattoo? You get in your pocket and go get them a tattoo. You know, taking out of money out of your pocket to give to somebody that's needy is can be noble. Digging into somebody else's pocket to give money to somebody who's needy is criminal. It's called stealing. I can't even believe that this is a debate. I can't believe it. It's so crazy. It's crazy go nuts. Jeez Louise. Man. Tattoos. But I love those specific examples. Tattoos, video games, theme park tickets. You know why the examples are there? Because that's what people have been doing. Like, hey, whoa, wait a minute. You getting the new video game? Okay, Nick Craig's coming up next. Thank you very much for listening, ladies and gentlemen, and for everybody who have participated in tonight's show. I appreciate you. God loves you, and ain't nothing you can do about it. I will talk to you Monday. Have a good one.
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3: I'm Keith Young in the WBT News Center. Heavy rain swept through the Charlotte area this afternoon. Just about all of the greater Charlotte area was under a severe thunderstorm warning at one point or the other. The worst weather appears to have moved on to the east of uptown this evening, but some effects remain. Duke Energy says it has over 1,000 outages in the Charlotte area, the biggest being near Charlotte.

0: being investigated.
1: At a Friday afternoon press conference, reporters were told
2: questions should be limited to back-to-school operations.
1: In other words, don't ask Superintendent Hill about her recent suspension. One reporter did ask if the first week of school still gave her goosebumps.
3: Just fantastic. Just glad to be here.
1: Hill was off the job 2 months along.

0: $379,000, slightly more than Hill's annual salary of $350,000. The school board says the probe found areas that need improvement, but we don't know what those are. But they voted to release all or part of the report next month. Hill is back on the job. She said Friday, first week of school went well. Mark Garrison, WBT News.
1: The former bus driver for a Charlotte area charter company accused of causing a chain reaction crash in Virginia that killed five people was back in court today.
2: Jingcheng Dong faces five counts of involuntary manslaughter and one count of reckless driving for a crash that happened in late May on I-95 near Quantico. The bus was going from New York to North Carolina, and among those killed were four members of a family, including two children who were on their way to a wedding. Dozens of others were injured when the bus plowed into cars that had slowed in a work zone. After hearing from several witnesses to the crash, the judge ruled the state had shown probable cause, and two of the involuntary manslaughter charges will now go before a grand jury. While his attorney insisted this was an accident, video showed and witnesses testified the bus failed to slow down in a work zone despite a sea of red brake lights before hitting other cars. Jessica Rosenthal, Fox News.
1: The bus was owned by E&P Travel in Shelby and was on its way from New York to Charlotte. The Trump administration appealing a judge's ruling that blocks new limits on voting by mail. Jared Halpern has that story.
3: A legal back and forth continues over an executive order putting new restrictions on how the Postal Service delivers vote-by-mail ballots. Democratic-led states are suing to stop the implementation of the order ahead of November's midterm elections. A federal judge in Boston agreed to issue a temporary injunction. That ruling is now being appealed by the Justice Department. Earlier this week, the U.S. Supreme Court allowed the executive order to continue while it's litigated, but stopped short of deciding whether or not it's legal. The executive order allows the Postal Service to refuse to deliver ballots in states that do not submit a list of eligible voters to the federal government. In Washington, Jared Halpern, Fox News.
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4: Stalled out summertime front across the Carolinas. Most of the thunderstorms have been hanging out on the coast, but a pop-up storm possible early and 70 degrees. Slow movers where they do occur. Cloudy on Saturday, 84. Sunday, mostly cloudy, 88. And here comes summer back next week, some mid-90s by Tuesday. I'm meteorologist Scott Laurie Moore on Charlotte's FM News Talk, 107.9 WBT.
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10: The Panthers taking on the Texans tonight in their final game of the preseason. Roster cuts are this weekend as teams have to get down to their final 53-man rosters by Sunday at 6 p.m. On the college front, UNC kicks off the season tomorrow afternoon, taking on TCU in Dublin, Ireland. The Horned Frogs could be without top receiver Jordan Dwyer. He's recovering from a foot injury and will be a game-time decision. The game kicks off at noon tomorrow right here on WBT. The Charlotte 49ers have scheduled a game at Michigan. They'll take on the Wolverines in September of 2028. In college hoops, Florida has given coach Todd Golden a contract extension and a raise. That makes him the second highest paid coach in the SEC. I'm Sharon Thorsland, WBT Sports.
1: 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I'm Keith Young, WBT News.

0: and a good Friday evening to you. 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One of the more consistent trends that we have talked about over the last year and a half, a little more than a year and a half now, that President Donald Trump has been back in the Oval Office operating as the 47th president of the United States, has been the Democrats, and to their credit, very useful ability within the judicial system. This is something that has been growing for years. It's not new. It's not something that has just popped up. But it is a growing trend and something, again, to the credit of the Democrats, that they have been able to do very well, which is use court systems, use friendly judges to essentially govern. Now, it is important to note that, and none of about what we're going to talk about on the show today is meant to say that the courts don't have a place. That is not what I'm saying by any stretch of the imagination. I am a strong believer in our separate branches of government, and the judiciary absolutely has a very important role to say and to operate in. Let me make that abundantly clear before we kick off this conversation today. With that being said, you are not supposed to use the judiciary to govern. The judiciary is supposed to be there to rule on whether things that are being done politically are allowed, whether those things are constitutional, whether those things are within the authority of whoever a governing body is that is operating. And while Democrats will argue and say, yeah, but that's what we're using it for, that's not the case. Right, we have seen this consistently, not only at the federal level, but we've seen this here in a big time in North Carolina. For example, we talked about on the show earlier this week, the continued battle that Democrats are fighting here in North Carolina as it or did fight and in some cases remain the fight as it relates to voter ID. This very controversial idea that you have to show some sort of valid identification, which for the vast majority of people is a state issued driver's license before you vote. It was in the 2018 midterm elections, in which more than 2 million North Carolinians said, yes, we want a constitutional amendment. We support a constitutional amendment that requires voter ID. It wasn't until 5 years later, in 2023, that the lawfare stopped and voter ID was implemented. And that is a great example of a situation in which Democrats have hijacked the judicial system. In the case, we're talking about the state court system here in North Carolina to do politics. And frankly, that is not the place for the courts. When you are in the minority, when you are on the losing side of a political issue, like the Democrats were, as it relates to some of the discussion and some of the conversation with voter ID, when you're on the losing side of that issue, well, then you lose, plain and simple, right? Well, you can say, oh, well, we don't like the ruling. Oh, we don't like how this played out. But the reality is one that's very simple. You don't have the majorities. And in the case of North Carolina's voter ID laws, you had a situation where 55%, more than 2 million people said, hey, this is something that we agree with. This is something we want. This is something that we are going to show up for in the midterm elections back in November of 2018 and vote for. And in fact, they did. And for 5 years following that, we saw consistent lawsuits, consistent battles filed by those on the political left on a political issue. And that is where my problem exists. And this has been something, again, to the credit of the Democrats, they have been able to weaponize and use very much to their advantage. Taking friendly judiciaries, taking friendly court systems, and using it to essentially govern while they're in the minority. And that is something that I think is just out of control. I mean, the whole point of politics as a overall structure is to win elections, gain majorities, and then govern. Both sides operate under this structure. If you are a Republican, you want Republicans to win, you want them to govern. If you are a Democrat, you want Democrats to win, you want Democrats to govern. There is nothing controversial about this. There is nothing that is beyond the pale about this. This is the game. This is why there is hundreds of millions of dollars poured into elections that take place. This is why the fights get so nasty. This is why the political process, and in many cases, is as ugly and as dirty as it is. The goal is to win. The goal is to win and then, of course, govern once you have a coalition, once you have a majority. And there are some serious problems with that when you say, the legislative branch has its place. And, you know, yes, of course, the legislative branch is allowed to govern, is allowed to write legislation and go through the legislative process. And then you say, but look at this group over here. Look at this judiciary. Look at this legal system. Well, what if we don't win and we just use these guys over there to do our bidding? It's called Sue Till Blue, and it is something that the Democrats have used pretty significantly over the last couple of decades. So let's go back to earlier in the week when the United States Supreme Court ruled on Monday that President Donald Trump's executive order, which tightens the rules around mail-in voting, can be implemented ahead of the November midterm elections. As you can imagine, and as we talked about earlier this week with Governor Josh Stein and the Democrats' continued fights over things like mail-in voting here in North Carolina, that is something that the Democrats don't agree with. They don't like voter ID. They don't like the fact that there is scrutiny being put on the idea of just sending out ballots to anybody and everybody that has ever stepped foot into a state, and therefore that person is a relevant, eligible voter. It was a 6-3 decision out of the nation's high court, no surprise there, with liberal justices Ketanji Brown Jackson, Elaine Kagan, and Sonia Sotomayor in the dissent, the three dissenting opinions from the state's high court. When, by all accounts, this marks a major victory for the Trump administration. This makes and is a major win. Now, to learn about more about this executive order, we have to go all the way back to the end of March, beginning of April, when the president signed an executive order tightening the rules around mail-in voting ahead of the midterm elections. This EO is from months ago. We were still in the spring when this was being discussed and this executive order was signed. And the order very clearly laid out a process. It would require a list to be created in each state of citizens who are eligible to vote. Absentee ballots would only be sent to those on those approved lists. Ballots would have secure envelopes with barcodes to track them. That is the horrific implementation that the administration was looking to put forward, right? Because you have made problems in states, and we just saw this play out in California not too many months ago with very questionable mail-in ballot results in a state that mails a ballot to everybody. That is why the California election results look the way that they do. It is why in California it takes literally weeks to get the final results, because there are hundreds of thousands, millions, potentially, depending on the race and what's taking place, of outstanding mail-in ballots that are all over the place. With no voter ID requirement, anybody that gets their hand on that ballot can fill it out, dump it in a UPS box, and lo and behold, it makes its way back to some sort of Board of Election office, and the vote is tallied. That's a major problem. And we have seen in years past very questionable things as it relates to large-scale mail-in balloting that takes place across the United States of America. We have seen that. We've seen it with our own two eyes. We saw it in 2020, and there are still a lot of unanswered questions as it relates to some of the procedures and processes that roll out in states across the nation. I have got a lot more on this story coming up here in just a couple of minutes. 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
3: I'm Chief Meteorologist Tara Lane in the Queen City News Pinpoint Weather Center. A couple of isolated showers and storms could again linger into the night. Otherwise, we'll be mainly cloudy, temperatures down in the low 70s by Saturday morning. Saturday afternoon, highs reach the mid 80s, but again, watch for a few spotty downpours and a couple of isolated strong storms. Sunday is looking a little bit drier. Best chance of rain will be in the mountains in the afternoon. High temps near 90. I'm Chief Meteorologist Tara Lane for Charlotte's FM News Talk, 107.9 WBT.
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0: Welcome back to the Nick Craig Show. So we are talking about an executive order that President Donald Trump signed back at the end of March, beginning of April of this year, an executive order from him that would make some, that would tighten some rules as it relates to the Postal Service and mail-in balloting that is very prominent in blue states like California. The executive order signed by the president would create a list in each state of eligible voters. Only those eligible voters would be viable to receive an absentee ballot. Those ballots would require some sort of secure envelope and barcode systems to track them, which is, of course, a very common way to track things and keep track of things is, of course, barcodes. You see these throughout a variety of different forms in your life. So no surprise, Trump signs the executive order, and what happens? Immediately, there are lawsuits filed against the administration as it relates to this executive order. We then go back to this past Monday, just a couple of days ago, when the Supreme Court ruled in a 6-3 decision that the president's executive order, which tightens some of those rules around mail-in voting, can in fact be implemented ahead of the November election. In its ruling by the Supreme Court on Monday, the court overturned a lower court order that blocked the Trump administration from enforcing the mail-in voting order in response to a lawsuit filed by 23 Democrat-led states who argue that the directive is unconstitutional and infringes on their authority to administer elections. Now, inherently, I agree with some of that criticism. Because, in fact, elections are not run at the federal level. That is a fact. That is an accurate statement. I'm glad that they do not. The individual states should, in fact, be responsible for operating elections. But there's one caveat here. The process of using mail-in balloting, in fact, transitions itself into a federal issue. Why? Well, because the states that operate significant mail-in balloting, and let's be honest, every state that offers absentee by mail, what are they using to send ballots out and receive them? The vast majority of time, at least 100% of the time sending those ballots out, they are using the United States Postal Service, USPS, to send out ballots to individuals. Now, most ballots are returned via the Postal Service. You can, in many states, I speak just here for North Carolina, you can physically return your ballot to a Board of Election office if you vote absentee by mail, so you don't have to use the Postal Service to return it. But I think the vast majority of people do. And so now you've got this situation taking place where elections are run in the states, which makes a lot of sense and I believe should stay that way. In North Carolina, they're administered in all 100 counties. It's a very decentralized system, but there's a lot of leaning on something like the United States Postal Service to actually conduct these elections as it relates to absentee by mail. The Supreme Court did not rule on whether Trump's order was lawful, but determined that it was too early for states to sue over it because the harms must be, quote, concrete rather than conjecture or hypothetical, saying essentially, you put the cart in front of the horse. You filed lawsuits claiming all of this irreparable damage, this irreparable harm as it relates to these executive order restrictions on mail-in balloting, but you don't have any concrete evidence to back this up. It is plain conjecture. It is plain hypothetical situations at this point in time. That is what the six justice majority said. The majority further noted that federal courts are barred from adjudicating disputes dependent on contingent future events that may not occur as anticipated or indeed may not occur at all. And that is a direct quote from the majority opinion. The injunction lifted by the high court had applied to 23 states challenging the president's order. Democratic New York Attorney General Letitia James, who was part of the lawsuit, vowed that, quote, the fight is far from over. She said in a statement, the decision is a, quote, painful setback, but will not be the final word. The right to vote is sacred, and no administration should be allowed to put the right in jeopardy by making it harder for eligible voters to cast their ballots. Because, of course, as we talked about earlier this week, Democrats believe that you're incompetent. Democrats believe that you are stupid, and Democrats believe that you can't follow a process. Now, it is important to note that the majority of what is in this executive order that was enacted by the administration back in late March, early April of this year is all procedural stuff behind the scenes, like these barcodes, like using these secure envelopes. It does not make it harder to vote because there is a barcode on your ballot. I mean, anybody that would argue that point is a fool. There's nothing that is there's nothing in there that makes this a higher bar to entry, because there is a, well, no pun intended, but a literal barcode on a ballot or on an envelope or on some sort of ballot container inside of an envelope. That is an absurd thing to make, an absurd claim to make. James continued by saying the fight is far from over. We're exploring our legal options. Similarly, Pennsylvania Governor Josh Shapiro pledged to say we will see the Trump administration in court. The Democrat governor wrote, "Not so fast. Today's SCOTUS decision does not deal with the substance of Trump's unconstitutional executive order and does not mean that his illegal attempt to restrict mail-in voting will go forward. Donald Trump does not run elections here in Pennsylvania or any other state." Senate Minority Leader Chuck Schumer, the Democrat from New York, called the ruling a, quote, disgrace and likened it to thrusting a dagger into the heart of our democracy. A direct quote there from Schumer. He went on to say, "Trump's effort to turn the Postal Service into a voter suppression machine is blatantly unconstitutional. Yet his MAGA Supreme Court is refusing to stop it from going forward. Trump's malicious effort to stop mail-in voting is nothing but election interference in broad daylight, driving a dagger into the heart of our democracy." Boy, you know, that would mean something to me. Just taking a quick aside, that would mean something to me if Democrats hadn't been using this same, rolling out this same trick and pony show for like a decade, for more than a decade now. I might put some stock into somebody like Chuck Schumer, who is a very influential member in United States politics. I might put some stock into his statement about destroying democracy, or in this case, driving a dagger into the heart of our democracy, if this wasn't the same boy who's cried wolf story over and over again. I mean, how many times has Donald Trump destroyed the quote unquote democracy that we live in? It's, of course, a democratic republic, not a true democracy. But how many times can one person destroy democracy and us not feel the results? I mean, I think that's a fair question to ask. No, you're going to claim, you're going to argue that the president of the United States is destroying the fabric of the very nation of which he is the elected president of. Yeah, at what point am I going to feel the impacts of that? Because that's a pretty serious thing to say, right? If I said to you, "Hey, I'm destroying a company," and the company continues to operate and there's no significant changes and everything seems to be operating for the most part pretty well, either A, I am not good at destroying said company, or B, I wasn't actually destroying the company at all, right? Because that's a pretty serious thing to say, like driving a dagger into the heart of our democracy, or destroying our democracy, or ripping our democracy apart. But have no fear. Even with the Supreme Court's order this week, more lawfare took place. We'll get into those details coming up here in just a couple of minutes. You're listening to The Nick Craig Show. Don't go anywhere.
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0: and a good Friday to you. Welcome back to the Nick Craig Show. 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You can also get that link over on the website, nickcraig.com. All right, we are talking about a couple of different things as it relates to executive orders and what I'll call essentially politicking, for lack of a better term, within the judiciary. And as I've stated and mentioned at the open of the show, to the Democrats' credit, they have been very good at using, and I would argue weaponizing, the judicial system to enact governance. Because they are in the minority, which isn't an accurate statement right now. You look up at Washington, D.C., you've got a Republican in the Oval Office and President Donald Trump, and you've got Republican majorities in the North, in the United States House and United States Senate. And we see that play out. We've seen that play out for those that are here in North Carolina since 2011, since the Republicans took control of the North Carolina General Assembly. A lot of the things that they have finally been able to implement is after years of Democrats using the judicial system to enact policy. We saw the most, one of the greatest examples of this is voter ID, which voters here in North Carolina, 55% of them, more than 2 million individuals, said yes in 2018 when there was a question asked on the ballot, do you want a constitutional amendment to require voter identification, photo ID, in the state of North Carolina? It was overwhelmingly approved by citizens across the state, and for 5 years, it was struck down in North Carolina courts. It wasn't until a 2023 decision from the North Carolina Supreme Court that voter ID was finally implemented. We, of course, have seen it play out since that period of time. We've had multiple elections since 2023, and lo and behold, what has happened? Nothing. Everything has worked fine. People have shown their driver's licenses, their state-issued ID cards, their freely available voter ID card provided by all 100 county board of elections to individuals at zero cost in the state of North Carolina. But it was 5 years of very expensive litigation, back and forth nonsense as it relates to things that people, you know, and it's so funny, right? Before the break, I mentioned the commentary from Senate Minority Leader Chuck Schumer on the Supreme Court's ruling on Trump's executive order from March as it relates to mail-in balloting using the United States postal system, when he says that this is a dagger in the heart of our democracy, so on and so forth. Isn't it pretty rich that we talk about the threat of destroying of democracy, in this case, the blatantly unconstitutional actions of the president, election interference? Democrats always use this stuff, yet when they block the will of the people like they did here in North Carolina as it relates to voter ID, there's no issue. These arguments aren't made by them at that point. When they are using the court system to usurp the voters of a state like North Carolina, the so-called democracy that they care so much about, they always are yelling and screaming about the fabric of our democracy, this and the democracy, that. And I mean, it's just a useless talking point at this period of time. But they use these phrases. And then when they say, hey, voters, you did the wrong thing. Hey, voters, you voted the wrong way on voter ID here in North Carolina. You know, you didn't make the right decision. We're going to take it to the courts and we'll allow them to give us what we want. It's totally absurd. So just highlighting again what this calls for. Trump's executive order calls for the creation of lists of eligible voters and directed the United States Postal Service to deliver ballots to only people that are on those lists. The order also called for the Department of Homeland Security working in conjunction with the Social Security Administration to create and maintain those lists. Meanwhile, the Department of Justice, the DOJ, is tasked with investigating any wrongdoing in mail-in ballot distribution. States that disobey the order would risk the loss of federal funds. No surprise there. If you are ignoring the directives, well, then you lose out on federal dollars. So the Supreme Court, 6-3 on Monday, said didn't rule necessarily, well, not even necessarily, they didn't rule on whether the order was lawful or not. They ruled it's too early in the process to claim irreparable damage and irreparable harm from this decision. That was on Monday. We then go to yesterday, where another federal judge has blocked the United States Postal Service from implementing core new parts of its rule that was adopted at the president's direction from that March the 31st executive order. U.S. District Judge Idara Tawani in Boston issued a temporary restraining order based on the executive order. And according to the New York Post, they say it opens a new tab at the behest of a Democrat-led state and voting rights groups after the United States Supreme Court on Monday issued a ruling that led to the lifting of an earlier injunction blocking Trump's plans as it relates to mail-in voting. The Supreme Court on Monday, again, did not say that this executive order was totally lawful and totally above board. We haven't even gotten to that point. The Democrats were so quick to start their legal process after this executive order was announced. They were so quick to argue that this is unconstitutional and there's going to be all of this damage that takes place across the nation, so on and so forth. So quick to do this that the court systems have not even had an ability to rule on whether this order is lawful or not. And let me be clear. I know that the legal system is slow. I know that not everything happens immediately. I know that unfortunately the what I like to call the slow cog, the slow wheels of justice plays out. I get all of that. But we are months since this executive order, and we are at a period of time right now where nothing has actually been implemented. Nothing has actually taken place, and courts have not even had the ability to determine whether this is lawful or not. The decision led to a frantic effort by dozens of Democratic state attorney generals and voting rights groups, including the League of Women Voters, to renew their legal fight and secure an order that would prevent the United States Postal Service from enforcing a rule that was allowed to take effect on Wednesday. Supreme Court said on Monday, yep, we can move forward with this at least for right now. We're removing this temporary injunction. Things could begin it being implemented on Wednesday. And lo and behold, Thursday, what happens? A Democrat federal judge from the Boston area in Massachusetts said, I know best. We're going to move forward. In Thursday's ruling, the United States District Judge said that the rule risks preventing citizens from casting ballots by mail unless states secure the Postal Service's sign-off on envelopes used for that purpose and upload information on each voter into an electronic portal run by the agency. The judge said that the agency, referring to the Postal Service, had presented no evidence regarding fraudulent mail-in voting that would necessitate such a rule, which she said was likely unlawful and adopted in violation of the United States Constitution, which gives states the authority to administer elections. Hold on here. The Postal Service has to bring evidence to a judge to justify an executive order? That's not how governance works at all. The president is allowed to sign executive orders on anything that he wants. Because and the judge's argument here is, well, the Postal Service hasn't brought forth evidence regarding fraudulent mail-in voting. There's plenty of pieces of evidence, but what kind of justification is that? So let me make sure I understand this. If the Postal Service had brought forth evidence, of which there is plenty, especially out in a state like California, of individuals fraudulently voting, she wouldn't have put this injunction in that she did on Thursday? Is that what I'm supposed to believe? Because I don't believe that for one second. This is a good excuse for this federal district court judge to block the president's executive order. No amount of evidence would have changed the outcome from this judge. Doesn't matter how much evidence was brought forward, we would be talking about and be having this exact same discussion right now. She just wouldn't have included that in her very important decision as to why she was going to block the administration, right? Don't be fooled by this at all. The result of this would have been exactly the same. Final thoughts coming up. It's the Nick Craig Show right here on WBT.
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4: I'm Chief Meteorologist Tara Lane in the Queen City News Pinpoint Weather Center. A couple of isolated showers and storms could again linger into the night. Otherwise, we'll be mainly cloudy, temperatures down in the low 70s by Saturday morning. Saturday afternoon, highs reach the mid 80s, but again, watch for a few spotty downpours and a couple of isolated strong storms. Sunday is looking a little bit drier. Best chance of rain will be in the mountains in the afternoon. High temps near 90. I'm Chief Meteorologist Tara Lane for Charlotte's FM News Talk, 107.9 WBT.
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0: 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We are talking about an executive order signed by President Donald Trump back in the month of March ongoing legal battles as it relates to mail-in voting, as the president's executive order back in March would have required that the United States Postal Service go through a process to make sure that mail-in ballots delivered in states across the nation were delivered to actual people that were eligible to vote. You know, the discussion is, well, elections are run by states. This was in the ruling from a district court judge out of Boston on Thursday, who said that this executive order violates the United States Constitution, which gives states the authority to administer elections, which I agree with. The federal government should not administer elections. But at the exact same time, you've got these states that are using the United States Postal Service to conduct large portions of their elections. What is the number out in California? It's something like 65% of voters, of people that vote in elections, are doing so via mail. You're talking about more than half, significantly more than half of all the votes that are coming in a state like California are traversing the federal United States Postal Service. And so my argument would be, if states don't want the federal government to have anything to do with elections, which again, I agree with, then they need to find another way to transmit these ballots. You can't use the federal postal service and then go, well, you don't have any authority to say anything. There's a problem here, because it's taking a state thing, which it should be as it relates to voting, and you are using federal resources, you are using the federal government to conduct large portions of those elections. So the judge here, U.S. District Judge Indrana Tawani, blocked this order that the Supreme Court said could move forward on Monday. She wrote in her opinion, USPS's interests in correcting an unsubstantiated problem through likely unconstitutional means is defrauded by the overwhelming risk of pervasive disenfranchisement of citizens who need access to mail-in ballots in order to vote. There you go. That's the same thing over and over again. Voters are being disenfranchised by this. Voters and citizens who need access to mail ballots in order to vote. And there are, in fact, people that need access to mail-in ballots. No issue with that at all. I don't have a problem inherently with absentee by mail, which is what it's called here in North Carolina. I do have a problem, however, when states like California mail out ballots to anybody that has walked into the state, it has ever stepped foot in California, is put on the voter rolls. And the videos were all over social media earlier this year with the LA mayor race and the California governor race. I saw a video from that somebody had posted on, it was either TikTok or Instagram, of a young woman who lived at an apartment complex, went to go get her mail, opened her mailbox, and there was like 8 or 9 ballots sitting in her mailbox, addressed to her address, of people that I guess had previously lived there, which is of course a relatively common thing at an apartment complex. Most people don't live there forever. But in the state of California, who does nothing to clean up their voter rolls, this woman opens up her mailbox and there's 8 or 9 ballots in there, of which she could have voted on every single one of them, thrown a stamp on it, dumped it back into a post office box, and all of those ballots would have counted. That's the process in California, using the federal United States Postal Service. I think there's a problem with that. I believe that there's an issue there. The restraining order issued by the judge on Thursday will remain in place for 14 days while she considers whether to issue a long-term preliminary injunction to block the rule, which she absolutely will. The judge, who is an appointee of Democratic President Barack Obama, plans to consider whether to do so during a September the 3rd hearing. She, one of the lawyers for the American Civil Liberties Union, the ACLU, wrote, quote, "Today's order presses pause on an unlawful power grab that would sow chaos and confusion for millions of voters who depend on mail-in ballots. because you're stupid. You're an idiot. You can't figure out how to follow a process as it relates to voting. So here's your friendly neighbor, the ACLU, the American Civil Liberties Union, backing you up and making sure that you have the right to vote. And if, God forbid, an administration or, frankly, just Republicans anywhere across the nation do anything as it relates to voting, that is a overreach of government. It is unconstitutional. It is a power grab. It is destroying our democracy, so on and so forth. You know all the usual talking points. The United States Postal Service issued the rule to implement an executive order that the president signed in March after years of President Trump and Republicans calling for tighter rules on mail-in and mail-in voting and questions about mail-in voting, which in large part started after the 2020 election. Under the rule, states must supply the United States Postal Service with lists of mail-in ballot recipients, and all outbound and return ballot envelopes must bear unique barcodes. The United States Postal Service, under the rule, may refuse to deliver ballots that do not comply with the new standards or are associated with voters who do not appear on the lists. All 50 states allow some form of mail-in voting, with 29 allowing voters to ask to cast a ballot that way without providing a reason, and 8 conducting their elections entirely by mail. By the way, North Carolina is one of the 29 states that allows anybody to request an absentee ballot. During the 2024 election, the United States Postal Service says it processed nearly 100 million ballots and about 30% of voters nationwide, of votes nationwide during the 2024 election cycle. This is not a small group of individuals. This is not a very small group of people that are voting, essentially using the United States Postal Service. More than 100 million ballots. 30% of all voters nationwide cast ballots by mail, according to details from the United States Postal Service. They argue that the new federal restriction risks disenfranchising voters and would unduly burden states in the weeks running up to an election, forcing them to buy new envelopes and equipment, establish new systems, and train staff. This is the part that really sticks with me. Now these left-wing states are calling foul because it's too close to the election. The president issued this executive order back on March the 31st. So you had, based on a calendar, you had all of what? May, June, and July to get this stuff figured out. 3 full months from this March the 31st, and, you know, obviously a couple of weeks after that immediately. You had 3 or 4 months to figure this whole thing out. States all across the nation could have been working on implementation of this stuff for months, 3 or 4 months now. But because the ACLU, because these state attorney generals and these state governors in blue places across the nation decided to immediately take the administration to court, claiming irreparable damage and harm to voters and so on and so forth. Because they did that, they have once again logjammed the process. They have once again completely taken something and grinded it to a halt, as they have done with many of the president's executive orders. And now they're going to cry foul and claim, oh, we just don't have enough time. Oh, this is just too close to the cycle. Yeah, it is pretty close to the cycle. But to me, you can't cry foul on that when you are the party that caused this delay to take place. From my vantage point, you lose the argument to claim that this is too close to an election cycle when, frankly, you are the reason why this is happening so close. It had these Democrat attorney generals and the ACLU and these other left-wing groups not sued the Trump administration immediately after this executive order, we wouldn't be discussing this right now. But because they chose to do that, we are now dealing with the repercussions of their actions. Plain and simple. So we'll be keeping an eye on this as it relates to mail-in balloting through the Postal Service and its potential impacts on the 2026 midterm elections. We'll keep you up to date with details right here on the Nick Craig Show.
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10: Service Academy. I'm Lisa Lacerra, Fox News. President Trump announces plans for a new service academy to educate officers in the U.S. Space Force.
11: At the Johnson Space Center in Houston, President Trump signed an executive order to start the process of creating a new U.S. service academy.
12: We're going to have now a Space Force. We're going to have an academy for what the people in this room love the most. That's exciting.
11: A location for the new academy has not yet been determined.
12: It'll serve both the United States Space Force as well as NASA and the civilian spaceflight industry.
11: From NASA's Mission Control, President Trump also spoke with astronauts aboard the International Space Station.
10: Fox's Jared Halpern at the White House, while at Johnson Space Center, the president awarded the crew of the Artemis II the Congressional Space Medal, the highest honor for astronauts. The crew became the first astronauts to travel to the moon in more than half a century. A court appearance for the woman accused of vandalizing the World War II Memorial in Washington, D.C.
13: A federal grand jury formally indicted Melissa Ferris of Kentucky on two felony counts, one destruction of the memorial and two destroying government property. She was ordered released last week after her initial court appearance. Prosecutors say she filled a fountain with bubbles and on the monument spray painted the words "clean hands, dirty money." Ferris not only live streamed herself putting the bubbles in, but a witness took a picture of her and shared it with law enforcement. Each charge carries a punishment of up to 10 years in prison and a $250,000 fine if convicted.
10: Fox's Jessica Rosenthal. The attorneys for Brian Koberger, the man who pled guilty to stabbing four University of Idaho students to death in 2022, wants the judge thrown off the case because of

0: Live from the heartland and the crossroads of America, it's Tony Katz today.
1: So Meta wants these new rules, and they want other platforms to join them on the rules. Well, Meta doesn't necessarily want the new rules, but after paying out $17 billion, they've decided to push forward on some new rules. But I have questions that start without even knowing what they are. Does anybody believe that they will push a rule that's going to cost them money? Well, Tony, it already cost them $17 billion in what they were doing. I'm not saying no. I am saying that if the business is so good with what they have in place, even allowing teenagers to be part of the system, allowing those who are preteens to be part of the system, whether that be Facebook or whether that be Instagram, Meta owning both, of course. If that is indeed the case, what makes us think anything is actually going to change? And when I see people in the government sphere talk about how they're going to enforce these changes, you think any of them know what these things are, how this stuff works? Do you think any of them in their office could actually figure out how to resupply the stapler? How to refill it? Yeah, I didn't think so. Tony Katz, that's me, by the way. Tony Katz today, good to be with you. Find everything I do over at TonyKatz.com. Now, the president of the United States, his name is Donald Trump. You've seen pictures. He is supposed to be honoring the Artemis II crew. He's going to be calling the International Space Station from Houston. So you got a bunch of astronauts all set up in a row. We'll see if indeed the president starts speaking anytime soon, because when he does, it's always a joy. But I want to go over this Meta thing. I find this to be fascinating. Will TikTok and YouTube match Meta's new safety rules? 47 states said that settled the claim against Meta. So it was 47 states that were suing Meta. Most of them settled the claim. Do not have specific plans yet for spending the hundreds of millions of dollars each will receive in exchange for dropping the litigation. The allegation: Meta knowingly pushes addictive and harmful content on children while hiding that information from the public. I don't believe that you or I actually needed in any way proof of that. We already believe that this was the case. In every way, we believe this was the case. We've seen it in our own children. I think the first question, of course, is why do we still allow our children on these platforms? Makes the most sense to say, we, the parents, have a responsibility. Let's say no. But all their friends are on it. Who cares? Their friends are morons anyway. Have you met their friends? These are kids who either ate a lot of paste or are looking for more paste to eat. Who cares? In all seriousness, as a parent, have you ever said, well, I'm going to let my kid do that because his friends are doing it? Like, that's the I'm absolutely opposed to this, but all his friends are doing it, so why not? So, okay. Now, if you were like, I don't know how I feel about this. Everybody else is going to do the thing. I don't know. So let them do it. Like, that conversation has happened a lot of families. This is a terrible idea, and I am vehemently opposed to this. This is a terrible idea, and I am vehemently opposed to this. Let's let them do it anyway. Why in the world? Why in the world would you do such a thing? Because the friends are doing it? That sounds crazy to me. Parents being involved and saying no to their kids on social media. No, you're not allowed to have this account. No, you're not allowed to look at that. No, you're not allowed to post to that. Don't tell me. Also, you can't have a phone when you're 7. Or 12. You don't have to worry about having your phone at school because you don't have a phone. All your friends have phones? Fantastic. because life is what it is. There's a laptop, and certainly there's some messaging happening on there. But no, you don't. No. The apps. You don't need the apps. Too many apps, and of course, we know they're bad for you. Never mind how they're going to divide up the money, and each state is going to get their own money, and they're very excited to have this money. Don't get me wrong. They're thrilled to get the money, and what they're going to do with it is going to be terrible. These states aren't going to do anything because no elected official knows what they're doing. No elected official can have an idea, and it won't be up to any one elected official. It's going to be the path of least resistance. It's going to be used for nonsense. The question before us is Meta, YouTube, TikTok. What is their plan? YouTube and TikTok would have to agree to implement the same new safety requirements that Meta has to put in place under this court settlement. So the $12.1 billion of the $17 billion goes in annual installments over 10 years. So they're not paying everything right now. They've got a decade. The $5.3 billion, which gets us to the 17, contingent on completing social media platforms agreeing to the same new safety restrictions. So it's not necessarily $17 billion. It's less than $17 billion. You need these other people to get on board. You need these other people to be a part of what you're doing. Well, what's in it for them? It calls on YouTube and TikTok to adopt these safety restrictions, including a 60-minute daily time limit per app, consistent with Meta's mandatory 2-hour daily cap. Restricting nighttime usage, strengthening age verification requirements for underage users, matching the safety-related changes Meta agreed to in the settlement. So money is made by the amount of time that is spent on the app scrolling the app. We understand this. The 1 hour, the 2 hour, you have a 60-minute daily time limit per app, and you have 2 hours total that you're allowed to be on. I'm curious as to how that applies with a VPN. I'm curious. They're also talking about how there would be larger payouts to Google and TikTok from Meta, and they want those companies to add into the $5.3 billion, to make up the $5.3 billion that it would take to implement all this. All platforms should empower parents and support teens in these ways because we know that when teens are restricted on one app, they simply move to another. I need the companies to restrict the kids. My biggest issue, yours may be different. My biggest issue is that all of this is to say, hey, parent, you don't have to do anything. Now, if these companies were lying at all, showing any lies about addictiveness, etc., I don't mind them getting hit with the fine. It's really no issue. You cannot make a claim that you cannot back up. But I don't like the idea that the blame just goes to the social media company. Somebody kills somebody else and we actually want to sue the gun manufacturer? Crazy. We don't sue the car manufacturer for car accidents. The platform, I utilize the platform. All right, I don't use TikTok, but of course, we live stream right now to YouTube. We live stream right now to Rumble. I don't want to be told that I can't reach audience in this way, because restriction leads to other restriction. But isn't everything I do in my social media world on me and my responsibility? If your kids are your responsibility in one place, isn't it your responsibility in all the places? Isn't it your responsibility as the parent to be watching how much your kid uses? Years ago, we bought our kids a Nintendo Switch. I really did not want them involved in the Xbox world because, man, when they do the talking to each other, Landon, you're a video game guy, or at least you know of them. The things people say to each other on Xbox,
2: not very nice. Not very nice at all. And then, of course, you could have the same issues with PlayStation. Switch seemed to be a little more family-friendly. And now the only person who utilizes the Switch is me when I play Fortnite. I'm not proud of myself. I'm just saying I'm excellent at it. Watch out. You had on the Switch, you could always tell how much the time the kids had used it. You could say, okay, we're done here. This is enough. This is, yeah, you're good. Let's go read a book. You know what? Go wash my car. Something, anything better than this. I don't like what we're seeing because it's a taking away of the responsibility of the parent. And I don't believe for a second that this $17 billion means anything to Meta. Meta, by the way, is currently valued at $1.47 trillion. So now they've got to pay out $12 billion over 10 years, $1.2 billion a year. I believe that's what Meta would call a rounding error. I don't believe anything's going to really change. I don't believe that parents can think, well, finally, my kid will be safe. It's up to you. That's my take. I look at this and I say, I don't mind the moves towards the reduction of screen time. I mind that we think that it takes a lawsuit against the company, so the company reduces the screen time. Once again, telling the parent, you don't have to do anything. We're government. We'll take care of this. Because it seems to me that Meta's already got this baked into the cake. The money's still going to flow. They don't feel anything. They learn nothing or they feel nothing. They just continue doing. And you know that you're going to still end up doom scrolling. You, not your kid, you. All that nonsense garbage that is totally wasting your time when you could be, I don't know, hanging out with your kid. All the lawsuits in the world, nobody's going to learn. You got to want it. That parenting thing, you got to want it. This is Tony Katz today.
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0: just proof that everything is heading in the right direction. You know, sometimes we can take a look at things that are happening and we could say to ourselves, everything is terrible and everything is awful and everything's a disaster. No, not everything is a disaster. Costco now allows you to buy baked goods on Instacart. 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And boom, a couple hours later, sheet cake. You want a round cake? Round cake. You want the chocolate chip cookies? Done. Producer Landon, should I send you cookies?
1: I mean, I wouldn't be opposed.
0: Nah, I'm not going to send you cookies. You haven't earned them yet.
1: Oh, okay.
0: No, sorry. Sorry.
1: It's okay. I understand.
0: Cookies are for closers.
1: Touche.
0: That's what we've got right there. I think Costco continues to amaze. And what I find most amazing about Costco is that they have a left-leaning politics. We've seen it before, and yet somehow they never seem to get bothered by it. I've never really asked their politics. I don't know if I care so much about their politics. I care that I have my $1.50 hot dog. As my wife has explained, the $1.50 hot dog is to make you feel better about the $500 you just spent at Costco. Basically, it's the idea of Costco caressing your hair and saying, they're there. It's going to be all right. It's okay. You needed those things. Those 47 pairs of jeans at $3 each, you're welcome. You're welcome. Also, the hot dog is fantastic. I would like for them to bring back the onion gun. Aside from that, the hot dog is fantastic and a must have. They don't deliver the hot dog, but they will deliver the baked goods. As a bakery, I think they do solid. I think the chocolate chip cookie has become like a standard. Like, this is what a chocolate chip cookie is, right? And then, of course, if you make them, you might have a better one. You might add this. You might add that. You've got your favorites. I'm not opposed to, by the way, the local bakery. Always support the local bake. Everyone always talks about supporting local restaurants, and I believe in that. Supporting the local bakery, that does not get enough play. So you can get the baked goods from Costco. And also the sheet cake, right? It's the birthday. You need something quick, easy, simple. You can have it decorated. Right? Like if I were to send you a sheet cake, Producer Landon, right? You'd be fine with that too, right?
1: Oh, most definitely.
0: What if the sheet cake was decorated with the words Landon P. sitting down?
1: I still eat it.
0: You'd still eat that. That's correct. That's the correct answer. And he would also eat it sitting down.
1: Yeah.
0: It makes sense. What I can't figure out is the situation in which you are in a pinch and need a cake delivered on the fly. Pizza, I get. You could be in a pinch and need a pizza delivered on the fly. 1,000%. I get that in every way. A cake? What has happened that is so catastrophic that you must have the cake delivered? Notice they didn't say you have to go pick something up. You go to the local supermarket and be like, it fell on the ground. I don't want to talk about it. Give me all of those. Thank you. And you run. You need a cake delivered on the fly. This I might not understand. I might not get. But maybe it's not for emergencies. Maybe it's just for, you know, planning. But I will work on that. Maybe next week, Producer Landon, I will send over a cake.
1: That'd be
0: Wait,
1: very nice.
0: Costco, hold on. Chris in the chat room, I'm sorry to interrupt you, Landon. Chris in the chat room says Costco does wedding cakes. Really?
1: Ooh.
0: Like multi-tier kind of stuff? Really? But you don't think that I think that that's weird, right? I think it's totally fine. All of this, I would support the local bakery first, and I do here where I live aggressively. But in some places, you might not have that. This is the place that's closest. Good on them for doing wedding cakes, and I assume it's lovely. I would assume that it's a lovely cake. Wait, hold on. Your daughter actually ordered one there. Oh yeah, I want to know. I want a photo. Tony at TonyKatz.com. I want to see what a Costco wedding cake looks like. And honestly, I think, smart, great, no issue. Again, I like to support local when I can, but I have no issue with that. No issue with that whatsoever. A lot of things we can do that are proactive. One of the things that we can do, dealing with the data brokers, because man, do they have a lot of access to your data, and they are selling it to the highest bidder. They've got your name, and they've got your bank accounts, and they've got your online information. They've got your medical information. It's a serious, serious, serious issue. What you need to do is be able to fight back, because Americans are losing $20 billion plus each and every year to these data brokers, and the data brokers then sell the file to the scammers, and the scammers are using those phishing texts and the weird scam calls, and everybody is annoyed and losing money. 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The president, he is speaking to the astronauts. Well, and to us. We will hear what he has to say coming up in a bit. Keep it here. This is Tony Katz Today.
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4: I'm Chris DeMeo. A Massachusetts jury will be back at it next week in the trial of Lindsay Clancy, charged with murdering her 3 kids.
5: This jury is heading home for the weekend under strict orders not to discuss this case.
4: Fox's Brian Yannis in Plymouth. Clancy, who faces 3 counts of first-degree murder, claims she was suffering from postpartum depression. Rescue operations continue along the border of China and Nepal after deadly flash floods swept through the area this week.
6: Lakes near Wednesday's glacier collapse get dangerously close to bursting. Rescues have since resumed, but teams are on high alert. In the aftermath of the landslide and flash floods, crews continue to pull survivors.
4: That's Fox's Jeff Paul reporting from London. Officials say hundreds are unaccounted for, including at least 90 Americans. The flash floods have killed nearly 600 people in Nepal. 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

0: Philly, Villa, Real. And thanks as well to friends of NASA. We have Senator Ted Cruz. Where's Ted? Are you here, Ted? Look at this guy. He's a good man. Stand up, Ted. He is a good man. We've had good moments and bad moments together. And I will tell you, he's good and he's smart and he loves what he's doing right here. This is something special, right, Ted? Also, another great warrior and friend of mine, Brian Babin, representative, congressman, does a fantastic job.
1: So this is the president of the United States. You've seen pictures. He is awarding the Congressional Space Medal of Honor. I didn't know there was such a thing. To the Artemis II astronauts, Tony Katz. Tony Katz today. Good to be here. Good to be with you. Find everything I do over at TonyKatz.com. 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On Twitter, which is also known as X, Tony Katz. Facebook, Tony Katz Radio. Let's listen to the president for a couple of moments, because Lord only knows what he's going to say. It was earlier a conversation about his uncle who loved space and was a professor. It talked about space and nuclear, and it was like, this is just perfectly Trump.
0: Little while in the election coming up, so important. Texas Comptroller Don Huffhines, congratulations, Don. That was a great win you had. Congratulations. We watched that very closely. Great job. And of course, we're honored to be joined by amazing members of the NASA Astronaut Corps, past and present. They are amazing indeed, and thank you for all, I mean, all you do and risking your lives to advance our voyage into the heavens. It's where you go to the heavens. And I understand this weekend that NASA has a very big launch coming up, the Roman Space Telescope. I was asking Jared, is that a big one? He said, it's really big. So I hope everyone that's watching, look at all the media back there, all the press. I hope you're going to inform people, because it's...
1: You didn't call it fake news!
0: It's hundreds of times more powerful than Hubble, and it will help unlock the secrets of the universe. So to everyone involved here at NASA, good luck this weekend. It's a big deal. And I was given a little briefing. I said, I want to know about this, if it's so big. And it really is something hundreds of times more powerful than Hubble. That's all you have to know. From the very beginning, America has always been a frontier nation, and space is the highest of all the frontiers. Our manifest destiny is to explore and settle this great unknown, carry forward the light of American liberty into the stars. And Americans were the first in flight, the first in the moon, and will certainly be the first in space, no matter where it is. And I know we're going to be looking at Mars very shortly. In fact, you're...
1: Well, we'll get into Mars in just a moment. But what they're talking about is called the Roman Space Telescope. And if you head over to TonyKatz.com and you look at 2 days ago, I do a show sheet every day. What I'm looking at, I share every single day. I had that story in there. The Roman Space Telescope is what we're talking about here. And it's named for NASA's first chief astronomer, and it's called the Nancy Grace Roman Space Telescope. It pairs infrared vision with a field of view that is 100 times larger than Hubble. So you're talking about not just being able to get a wider swath. You're talking about the crispness. I think it's like the difference between 720 and 1080p, right? The difference between 720 and 4K. Think of it in those kinds of terms. It's really incredible. After the launch, after the separation from the rocket, it's going to travel to the second Sun-Earth Lagrange point, L2. Again, that's not my expertise. About 1 million miles from Earth. It has a 5-year primary lifetime with the goal of operating for 10 years. And the data will be publicly available after processing. Translation, after we remove any imagery of aliens. That, tell me I'm wrong. After processing. Okay, sure. Back to the president.
0: From being very good at construction, yet the cracks in the runway, we had grass growing out of the cracks. It's almost hard to do. And I said, boy, this is sad. It was very sad. That's where we started. Yet, as the world can see today, under the Trump administration, we have brought back America's space program and came out of the dark age, and it's now into the golden age. This is the golden age of America, and this is a big part of it. So to every astronaut here today, I want to make this promise to you. Our nation will conquer, and we will conquer indeed this vast frontier that we have before us, and we'll reach American courage, and we'll use American genius and daring and all of the things that we have that nobody else can ever compete with. We will explore it, we will tame it, and we will win it. We will always win. In 2016, the United...
1: I like the approach. I like the message. Yeah, we're going to do this. We're going to do this, and we're going to win this, and that's the way it is. This is who we are. This is what we do. The chat room wants to tell me that there's nothing else in the universe and we're alone. And I'm just going to say to you, sure. Sure. Whatever you say. We're just totally alone. Nope. No possibility that in an infinite universe ever expanding that there's another life form out there. You're right. Just it's beyond impossible. I wholeheartedly agree. You've really turned me around right there. Fantastic. Have you ever, by the way, noticed that there might be something past your own navel? Wow, that was a little harsh. That was unnecessary. That was unnecessary and uncalled for, and I apologize. This I don't apologize for. Senator Chris Murphy of Connecticut. There is no one who I find not only more beta, but I find more smarmy. And I say this even knowing I think that Pete Buttigieg is amongst the smarmiest politicos out there. Chris Murphy is such a low rent cat. Beyond low rent. Chris Murphy is a guy who has decided to make his career being just not rabid anti-Trump. That's not even enough. It's not enough to disagree on policy. It is to say it makes no difference to me what is best for the nation. It is only important to me what is opposite of what Trump is saying at any one moment. Now, yesterday, we discussed the fact that Senator Chris Murphy said that people who support Trump are spiritually adrift. This was Senator Chris Murphy in his own words.
2: Yourself to think, are our priorities right? Are we believing things to be true that might not be true? And so that's where the book starts, is that, like, listen, if you're upset about Donald Trump, ask yourself, why did this country elect somebody a second time who we knew to be wildly reckless and irresponsible and racist and demagogic? It's because people are spiritually adrift in this country right now. And if we don't have an answer for how to give people more purpose when they wake up in the morning, then I think we're just in for more of this.
1: Spiritually adrift if you vote for Trump. A little bit about Senator Chris Murphy to note, as Derek Hunter, a friend and fellow radio host, pointed out, Chris Murphy cheated on his wife and left her and their kids for a much younger activist. He utilized his position of power to manipulate a young woman into bed and ditched his life for a more attractive side piece. And he wants to lecture to us about morality and being spiritually adrift. But that's standard political fare, right? How about this from Senator Chris Murphy?
2: The problem, according to the Trump administration, is a country that has been invaded, a country that is at risk physically because of the presence of people from other countries. That is a fake problem. That is not a real problem.
1: Now, I didn't know what the music was behind that. That was part of the video. It's a fake problem. Illegal immigration is a fake problem. No one is discussing immigration. No one is discussing legal immigration here, although I'm sure you can find some people on the wild right who are absolutely doing that. But if you think illegal immigration is a fake problem, That's an irrational position. It's an irrational point of view. It is exactly what I described. Whatever Trump said, he has to put himself 180 degrees diametrically opposed, even if it puts him in a place of sounding the fool, of demanding ridicule. He doesn't care. I don't know what that's like. I do not know what it is like, and you may not know what it is like, to say that I will not have a core. Rather, I will say what must be said in order to ensure the power base that I have, no matter how small or desperate. If you can't reckon with the idea that illegal immigration is wrong, what can you reckon with? What possibly can you say? What if you can't recognize that illegal immigration is a violation of the law, and then say we want good legal immigration and we want people to become Americans and live the American dream? If you can't make that separation, then what are you saying? Well, first, what he's saying is that there should be no laws. He's arguing that there is no such thing as illegal immigration, or should be no such thing as illegal immigration. Then he's arguing that even if illegal immigration is a thing, it's not even a problem. Then he's arguing that the people who are opposed to the illegal immigration, which by definition is the breaking of the law, those people are a problem. Those people are somehow, what barbarians or rude or un-American.
2: Nobody likes to hear this, but immigrants, first-generation immigrants, and undocumented immigrants both commit crimes at rates lower than natural-born Americans, than people that are born here in this country. So if you want to live in a safe community, you are actually better off living in a community with people that just got to the United States of America. And
1: it's hard to be that dumb. And yet, Senator Murphy makes it look easy. If you eliminated, removed from the country, all illegal immigrants, you would reduce crime in that group by 100%. His argument is whether you're here legally or illegally, it's okay because they're both safer than Americans. So now he's making the argument that the American is unsafe. But who is he talking to? Americans. He's calling the American unsafe and saying that the illegal immigrant is better. He's a U.S. senator. There's no way one can rationalize this position. But yet he says it with such joy and ridiculousness, because being opposed to Trump is the measure which he is judged, not whether or not what he says makes any freaking sense whatsoever. That's a problem. This is Tony Katz today.
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0: president is still speaking to NASA astronauts in the crowd assembled there honoring the crew of Artemis II. But I want to focus on the U.S. Navy, where the chief of naval operations is warning that a larger Navy is needed to keep the pressure on China amid military operations in Iran. We've only been discussing this here since I started doing this show however many years ago. We need a larger Navy, a much larger Navy, which involves shipbuilding, which is the thing we need to be working on more. Now, there is a push on afoot. There is this conversation that it needs to happen, and we're working towards it. We need to work towards it faster. We're short on carriers in Pacific Command because we keep moving them into Central Command. This, according to Admiral Darrell Caudill. The Pacific, by its very nature of its size, just mathematically requires more force. Well, you can argue the Pacific Ocean has more area to cover. But what you mean is China. Because that's your only issue. It's not Japan. You could argue North Korea. It's not Australia. It's not Thailand is not our concern. But however you want to, make this happen, one of the things that we should be engaged with in our voting is this very concept. Because it doesn't matter who you are if you don't understand that you need a Navy in order to project strength. Not a drone force, a Navy. Nothing has changed from the Spanish Armada till now. It is a Navy that makes the difference. Everything else comes second. If we don't have it, we've got problems. Or we allow problems to get just that much closer. The Navy is not just about the level of proaction one can have. The Navy is the ultimate in deterrent. Just the carrier sitting out there. Maybe we won't do that thing we were thinking of. When there's no carrier, like no lock on the door, maybe somebody will walk in. Peek around. Maybe they won't steal anything the first time. We need the bigger Navy. This is Tony Katz today.
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7: A setback for federal prosecutors in a long-delayed 9/11 case. I'm Lee Silicera, Fox News. A military judge has thrown out key confessions from Khalid Sheikh Mohammed, the self-proclaimed mastermind of the attacks. That's according to the New York Post.
8: Ruling his 2007 statements to investigators were not given voluntarily. It comes days after his trial was set for June 2028, nearly 27 years after the attacks that killed almost 3,000 people. Prosecutors say they're reviewing whether to appeal, a move that could delay the case even further, as families of the victims fear Mohammed could die behind bars at the military's Guantanamo Bay prison.
7: Fox's Tom Rigotti. Khalid Sheikh Mohammed was arrested in Pakistan in 2003 and has been held at Guantanamo Bay ever since. President Trump will remember victims of the 9/11 attacks at a service at the Pentagon. The White House says he will not travel to New York City, but pushes back strongly on reports that the decision to avoid New York is because the ceremony would not include a speaking role for the president. Vice President Vance will attend the memorial in New York City, and other administration officials will attend the service in Shanksville, Pennsylvania. The jury in the trial of Lindsay Clancy, the Massachusetts mom accused of killing her three children, will resume deliberations Monday after not reaching a verdict today.
9: The jury spent less than an hour deliberating before they sent their first note to the judge. The judge did not read it aloud, but Lindsay Clancy's attorney, Kevin Reddington, said that they asked to see two pieces of evidence, the two bags of prescription pill medications with two bags of bottles of those pills, and the bloody knife that Clancy used in her suicide attempt.
7: Fox's Brian Yenis in Plymouth. If convicted of first-degree murder, Clancy faces life in prison, but jurors have the option to consider lesser charges. The leader of the Seneca Nation criticizing President Trump's decision to rename Lake Ontario Lake America. 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
3: New evidence found after an investigation into a deadly workplace accident.
4: A federal report says an inspection contractor found a chemical tank at a Washington State paper mill was not fit for continued service 10 months before it failed in May. The U.S. Chemical Safety Board's update is part of an ongoing investigation into the Longview failure as the federal agency continues looking for the cause of the rupture, which sent caustic liquid blasting through building walls. The board found the contractor recommended internal inspections and shell repairs in July 2025, but that Nippon DynaWave Packaging did not make them. Carmen Roberts, Fox News.
3: President Trump traveled to Johnson Space Center in Houston today to present the Congressional Space Medal to the Artemis II astronauts.
5: In the daring deeds of these heroes, we're reminded that for America, no aim is too high, no journey is too far, no challenge is too tough.
3: Commander Reid Wiseman, pilot Victor Glover, Christina Koch, and Canada's Jeremy Hansen became the first astronauts to travel to the moon in more than half a century. The president also signed an executive order that will create a space academy. Another state cracking down following an uptick in the popularity of electric bikes and scooters.
6: Illinois Governor J.B. Pritzker signed new legislation in the state that establishes more rules and regulations on so-called micro-mobility transportation. The measure set age restrictions on electric bikes and scooters and limits how fast e-bikes can go. For example, some high-speed electric scooters can reach up to 50 miles per hour, but the new regulation will only allow riders to legally go up to 28 miles per hour. The statewide rollout of new rules comes after several recent high-profile crashes involving young riders on e-bikes.
3: Fox's Tom Graham. I'm Lee Silasera. This is Fox News.
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12: Vladimir Putin is certainly trying to make things shaky. You got threats against the UK, and you've got him working on resupply of the Iranians, although lately the Iranians are trying to figure out how to make nice with us, as if anybody could believe them. Oh, the Ayatollah always wanted peace with the United States. Said no one ever. Until Bezeshkian, the president, said, you know, that's what he would have really wanted. He always was striving for that. Who believes these people at all? But when you have Vladimir Putin now threatening the UK for interfering in Ukraine, well, we have to ask ourselves exactly how things are going for the Russians, because while our press may not be talking about it anymore, what's happening in Ukraine is having an effect on everything. Not only on a commodities front, if you will, on a food front, when we talk about beef prices, because fertilizer is so outrageously expensive, and fertilizer grows the corn, and the corn is what feeds the cows. You get the math going through there. But also, whether or not the pressure is starting to get to Vladimir Putin from his own people, because we're year four into this and he hasn't moved an inch. Now, has he? Let's bring it over to Stephen Yates right now from the Heritage Foundation, heritage.org. Now, China is his main focus, but of course, that means focusing on all national or foreign policy, I should say, initiatives. And I start with you, sir, from going back from your work in the Cheney White House, where you worked with the vice president, your work at DCI Advisory, these foreign policy issues. What I'm seeing from Vladimir Putin is not a guy who is winning. I don't necessarily think that on the battlefield he's particularly losing. They're still engaged in drone attacks. Ukrainians have clearly figured out drone attacks, as we've discussed. But when I see a threat against the UK, it's like when I see the Iranians threatening the Europeans, hey, the United States better stop with these sanctions or you're going to be next. It seems to be a backed into a corner, not having many moves. Who else can I scare to apply pressure to get what it is that I want? Talk to me about where the Russians are, where Putin is right now in this Ukraine fight.
13: Well, I think you're broadly right that this is not a move that they would be making from a position of strength. It's more opportunism, I would expect. The twist is that with the CIA director going over and a lot of speculation, that it came with a bit of a warning that there had been murmurings that Russia might be looking at hitting a NATO member. The dominant supposition is that would be a NATO member that is on the eastern flank of Europe. But it turns out it looked like it was one from Western European geographies. And it was because the UK and France had been giving cruise missile technology manufacturing ability to Ukraine. And that would basically really enhance Ukraine's ability to maintain its own supply chain and maybe drag this conflict longer, much to the frustration of the Russians. So that would be a direct hit on a core NATO member, one that a country that every American knows, as opposed to maybe some other countries in the world. And it's not sort of the small Baltic states that people have wondered about. This is a major ally that everyone, as I say, everyone knows. So I think it's an attention getter. And of course, the UK has not exactly been distinguishing itself by showing that it's militarily ready for any kind of conflict or challenge. It's had its hand full with knife crime among illegal immigrants lately, for heaven's sake. So dealing with this is probably a shock to their system, too. I think that's the effect they're looking for.
12: Now, you know, I agree with you that it very much seems like a desperation moment to try and get some people to get a little bit rattled, right? A desperation moment from Vladimir Putin. But you brought up the CIA visit, John Ratcliffe, the CIA director, very Cold War to learn that the CIA director was in Moscow. First on the imagery of that, right? How the world would view that. What is the take there?
13: Well, it does bring back a lot of those memories, but unfortunately, there are fewer and fewer Americans who remember what a real Cold War was like and what some of that back and forth was. I personally love this kind of statecraft because there are things that a CIA director can have as show and tell that no one else does. It has an effect that's far different than a president giving a phone call or a speech or Congress passing some kind of a resolution. He sometimes has the ability to be able to show physical evidence of, we know what you were doing last summer and we know what you're thinking, and you might want to think about exhibit A, B, and C before you do so. That, I think, is good, smart power statecraft done right. And so maybe there were indications that Russia was looking to do something that would have been distracting and distressing for, you know, we're in a sensitive time with international markets, political give and take, all of those things. This is a time for the president and his team to try to dampen down the hatches. So that could have been what he was doing. Of course, being the CIA director, he's under no obligation to tell us. And the president hasn't really shed that much light, just sort of saying it was routine. It was very, very routine.
12: Since none of us think it's routine, sir, talking to Stephen Yates of the Heritage Foundation, heritage.org, none of us think it's routine. A routine would be we never heard it. We didn't hear it mentioned, but it did come out. Did you find it weird that it actually was made public?
13: Well, we live in an era where nothing seemingly can be kept secret. And so
12: the president can get on a whole different plane to come back from Turkey. Some things can remain secret, sir.
13: A few, but I mean, they just don't stay secret long. But it seemed to be a quick trip in terms of the information being a clandestine visit by the director and the Wall Street Journal editorial board having something to write and say about it. And so this may have been something that they wanted to get out because there probably was some signal sending in the content, but some signal sending in doing the visit. But as I say, I mean, this is actually good statecraft from my point of view. So there's nothing really to hold back.
12: Walk me through that. It's good statecraft. And then an hour later, I've got Vladimir Putin threatening the United Kingdom.
13: Well, good statecraft in the sense that you want to be able to go and give some very blunt messages. You want to receive blunt messages that are not meant for performance art for the global media or domestic politics. So there's probably some elements of this that we haven't gotten by way of our communications. Now, that doesn't always stop the bad guys from doing some of the theater they intended to engage in. And one of the consistencies we've seen from Russia, North Korea, Iran, and China is they still engage in political warfare even after we've tried to put economic pressure and sometimes military deterrence into the equation, that these tough targets, they require the bat to actually hit the ball before they respond. And so we might have to do some things that hurt them in response.
12: Who would we think that John Ratcliffe met with, and who will be the one who transmits this information to Vladimir?
13: I love that line of transmitting to Vladimir forever in our minds from Medvedev's infamous sit down with Obama, one of the profound low points in American geopolitics. It's too often forgotten. But in this instance, it's the security services. And given that Putin graduated out of those security services into the job he's held seemingly for life, I'm guessing it really isn't that complicated. Ratcliffe would have met with his counterpart. That apparatus probably has a very direct line to Vladimir. What he listens to is a bit like the Xi Jinping test these days. He'll get messages, but how confident are we that they're exercising rationality as we understand it? And that, I think, is the real hard part of how do we set the table to constrain difficult actors who are in the twilight and maybe legacy mode of their tyrannical regimes.
12: Talking to Stephen Yates of the Heritage Foundation, heritage.org. Let's move over to the Iranians, where it's clear that we have some level of control of the Strait of Hormuz. When we last spoke, you were breaking this down. The tankers are turning off their trackers. We're seeing a movement take place. We got further confirmation from military analyst Major Mike Lyons that they were riding the coast of UAE and Oman. Clearly, Iran can see it, but they can't do anything about it. Or they can't see it, which is certainly possible. Technologically, they've been degraded, where like somewhere between, I'm hearing now, 2/3 and 75% of the pre-war oil flowing through. I think that should mean lower barrel prices. It hasn't yet. And then you have the Iranians saying things like, well, you know, the Ayatollah always wanted peace with the United States. Well, you know, we clearly need to work on creating some kind of deal. And there are some people within the Iranian system who don't understand how this works. It's Pezeshkian, the president, calling out the IRGC. Then you have the Iranian vice president, as reported, putting out a statement that says, and I quote, if it were me and I knew America would martyr our leader, I would have stopped enrichment, meaning stopping any nuclear growth and nuclear weapons growth. Am I to believe that the Iranians are actually interested in coming to some kind of deal? And would anybody actually believe them at this stage of the game?
13: Well, there probably are people that will believe them. I am not among those people, and I don't think it's wise to believe what I consider to be one of the most well-developed and sophisticated information warfare machines. I mean, really, that's another thing that Iran, China, and Russia have in common. Heavy, heavy influence operations and strategic communications. And so I have no doubt that there are Iranians who are feeling the pain of the economic warfare engaged against them, that they know that militarily that they don't have a strategic military force. They have a terroristic military force at this point. The price on oil and natural gas hasn't come down enough, in part because of the political theater, in part because of the insurance markets for those vessels. And so there's still some pieces of this to have to come together. But we are overwhelmingly in control militarily of the blockade. The oil revenue is way down. And even if China continues to buy, which they shouldn't, and Secretary Bessent should be slapping the back of their knuckles on the financial system.
12: But he's not. He's not the whole thing with Operation Economic Outcast. Everybody gets a sanction except you, China. You have a nice day. I don't get it.
13: I'll give him a grace period on that because I think that there are some things that are being said privately.
12: Right.
13: And I know that these switches in government through the financial system can be done without a press release. And they will feel it. I mean, this would be like an electric shock going through their system. And I would actually give the Treasury Department credit if they just did it without saying boo and waited for them to cry uncle. And even if they want to cry uncle privately, then you come back to dad and we'll talk about what you can do to earn your next meal. And that, I think, would be a superpower-worthy power play, if that's what's happening. But if we go a week, much less a month, and we don't see that there's some tangible change in this, then that is a fatal leakage in what was a very effective strategy that was very powerfully announced.
12: Before I let you go, Stephen Yates of the Heritage Foundation, foreign policy expert, just a trip north to Canada, right? We have the nonsense regarding Lake Ontario. No, president's going to call it Lake America via executive order. As I have said, the president should have renamed it to Lake Gold Medal. That way the Canadians could actually see what one looks like. That's how I would have handled this situation. But it's clear that the Canadians don't mind the fight with President Trump because Mark Carney, the prime minister and his party, and those who run the provinces, they see this as a political opportunity to get victory. The tough against Trump seems to be working amongst Canadians. But Canada is also doing a lot of trade with China, electric vehicles, which we have decided is unacceptable in the United States, other things. Is there a foreign policy issue that we really have with Canada or could be coming on the horizon?
13: There are several that are actually kind of significant. It has to do with why Canada has committed national suicide for the last decade. And basically, if you go back to 2015 to the present, you have a couple of things happening at once. One of them is the rise of Trudeau, who brought in wokery that was suicidal. That put a hatred upon the one strategic good that drives the Canadian GDP like nothing else, and that is black gold. That is oil. That is essentially what floats the welfare state of the rest of Canada. And so you have sort of the Green New Deal wokery of Trudeau. You also have immigration that comes in large numbers that puts pressure on the welfare state, jobs and other kinds of things. And you have a flatlined Canada for 10 years that takes it to the bottom of the OECD countries. And then you get to the point where they would love to focus on the personality and style of the president. We can afford to behave however we choose to behave. And we're still the world's biggest consumer market and their biggest customer of Canada's. They are engaging in suicidal juvenilism by trying to take this fight on. They need America. Their economy is smaller than that of the state of Texas. And they have got to work this out, or there isn't a Canada. And so it's a questionable about how heavy we should be. Should we be so mean to someone who's obviously not up to our knee in terms of geopolitical power? But at the same time, it is about time we stop letting limousine liberals try to bully us and act like they're our equal. They need us. They better act like that. And if they do, there are parts of their country that are a huge blessing to North America, including a lot of the United States. And that's the sensible prairie states that know the resources that they have. And frankly, the parts of Canada that are above our automotive industry know how to deal with us if they let the politics get out of the way. So there's rationality to be had, but they cannot be a backdoor for China circumventing tariffs and bad trade practices and expect NAFTA or the other kind of treatments.
12: But I'm not crazy. That's like that in term, never mind the Canadian actions, reactions, immaturity, emotional, and also a real hatred for Trump that I think a fair amount of them have, right? They don't mind being angry and they don't mind being in this level of fight. It is the China part. Is Canada acting proactively or de facto as kind of like this China throughput nation?
13: Absolutely the case. And that actually is whether we're talking about the Iran sanctions and trying to knock down third parties that are leakages, or were the trade wars where we're trying to knock down third party countries that are transit points that allow China to circumvent their tariffs and bad practices. Canada has allowed itself to become victim of that. And the current prime minister didn't come lately to this discussion. Way back in the Obama administration, right after the financial crisis in like the 2012 timeframe, he's on public record advocating leaning towards China and the China model and things like that. So this is not something that is Trump driven.
12: Yeah.
13: This is a Carney love affair with a model that is toxic, in my view, towards modernity and certainly toxic towards having good dealings with America. And it's a silly thing if you just want to be rational, because China at its best is not going to substitute a tenth of America in terms of buying Canada. And so you've got to at some point get back to brass tacks. You can have your ideological whimsy. You can try to play your political games with and lean towards China. You can lower tariffs for China while you're raising them against America in spite, but that's suicidal.
12: Of course, you're talking about buying Canadian goods, not China buying Canada. Stephen Yates, Heritage Foundation, I appreciate you being with us. Keep it here. It's Tony Katz today.
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24: Does Darlene Graham belong in the Senate? 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This TDS thing, the shelf life has already expired. It's not about hate. Yes, you know what it is? It is about hate. It's a hate for stupidity. It's a hate for bankrupting our country. It's a hate for blind followership. Those things I hate. I don't hate people.
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0: the CNN Dolly Parton mix-up. You would argue that Dolly Parton would have thought it very funny. Everybody else is like, are you really that daft? And the answer is, it's CNN. The answer is yes, Tony Katz. Tony Katz today. There is a Dolly Parton tribute performer by the name of Kelly Vaughn mourning the loss of Dolly Parton. And the next thing you know, she sees herself on CNN. And she's like, what in the world am I doing on CNN? It's because they used her photo as the photo of Dolly Parton, as in Dolly Parton dies at the age of 80. CNN, of course, later acknowledged and apologized to the singer's family, according to the New York Post. How in the world can you make the mistake? We regret the error and apologize to the Parton family. There are 9 billion photos of Dolly Parton. I'm telling you right now, this performer doesn't look anything like Dolly Parton. Not in the slightest. I had a couple of questions about the performer, but I haven't done enough investigation to know whether my questions are in any way accurate, so I'm leaving them to myself. How do you get Dolly Parton on? And the answer is, you have a newsroom full of children who are all ideological freaks and don't know anything about what came before them. Could be one of the reasons. This is Tony Katz today.
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4: News. I'm Deborah Valentine. President Donald Trump announced on Truth Social the U.S. has entered into an agreement with Venezuela to take control of 65 billion barrels of the South American country's oil reserves.
5: Trump writing about it on Truth Social, calling it, quote, the biggest oil deal in world history.
4: Fox's Mike Emanuel, the agreement nearly 9 months after the U.S. captured the Venezuelan dictator Nicolas Maduro. Jurors resumed deliberations Monday in the triple murder trial of Lindsay Clancy in Massachusetts. Fox's Brian Yenis reports from Plymouth.
6: The jury sent its first note today, less than an hour into deliberations, asking to see evidence. 2 bags of prescription pill bottles found in the home and the bloody knife Lindsay Clancy used in her suicide attempt.
4: The Massachusetts woman is accused of strangling her 3 small children to death in January of 2023. 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

0: Well, all the reporting says that Kevin Warsh, who's the new chair of the Federal Reserve, he might look at raising interest rates, which is the proof in the pudding that inflation is too high, it is being kept too high, and that everything that Biden did was indeed wrong. And he was warned, guys like Larry Summers were warning him, hey, this is going to be unbelievably destructive. And he said, my liberal friends know what they're doing about the economy. I mean, look how much they're making with insider trading. And then, of course, you know, we've all been dealing with the consequences. Tony Katz today, good to be with you. But the tariffs keep things high. They do what they do. And now you have Kevin Warsh, the chair of the Federal Reserve. I mean, I can share with you the data right here. This is CNBC. Fed Chairman Warsh expresses concern about inflation, advocates for quieter central bank. And he's also advocating for the possibility of raising interest rates. Dr. Matt Will joins us right now, economist at the University of Indianapolis. And sir, I know you're a Warsh guy, and I'm not saying no, because he might have a better long-term strategy, certainly than Chairman Powell, than Jerome Powell. But knock me over with a feather that there could be an open conversation of interest rates have to go up.
1: Okay. I will say this to you, and that is, that's not what he said.
0: What?
1: And he did not say, in fact, he was explicit in saying that he is not referring necessarily to interest rate increases. He was very specific in his comments, and if people don't know this, he's in Jackson Hole at the big event that they have every year, and everybody's been waiting for his comments. And he was very clear. He said, I would not be pressed to describe broad financial conditions as restrictive. So he was very clear that he's going to fight inflation, but he did not commit to a rate increase. And the reason he didn't commit to a rate increase is because there's other ways to fight inflation. And we've been talking about this before, and I think now is the time to get into the details as to how he's going to fight inflation. And the market incorrectly reacted to an assumption that he would increase short-term rates.
0: Okay.
1: And that's not what he said.
0: I'm going to yell at you now. I'm going to call you. I might call your sister names. I don't know where it's going to go, Dr. Will. We've known each other a long time. He didn't say it, but winky, winky, nudgy, nudgy. He left open the possibility of it in a way that has been more profound than anything we have heard from him in only these few short months. That much can be said.
1: I would not agree. He was very clear that he is going to fight inflation. He was very clear on that. But he was also very clear that it's not necessarily going to be done by rate increases. He was very clear on both points, and I think the market is misreading it because they aren't listening to what he's been saying over the last 6 months. And I would like to explain what he's been saying over the last 6 months.
0: Let's walk through it. Take it step by step. Where do you want to start?
1: Well, let's start about how you can control inflation. So this, to start with, there's multiple ways to do it. One way is to increase interest rates. That is true, because let's start at the beginning. Cash is too much cash and not enough stuff causes inflation. So inflation is a pure byproduct of increasing cash and not more stuff. It's a very simple equation. So that's what causes inflation. Now, how do you fight it? You remove the cash from the equation. You remove the cash from the economy. How does the Fed do that? There's many ways, but let's focus on the two big ones. One is to increase interest rates. If the Fed increases interest rates, that means the cost of borrowing goes up. If the cost of borrowing goes up, less cash is taken from the Fed. Remember, the Fed is the one who creates cash and destroys cash. They're the only ones that can do that. So when you increase interest rates, which is the traditional way of doing it, companies, people, banks, they borrow less money, so the Fed prints less cash. That's the way we think of it, and that's the way the market thought of it today. And if the market is thinking that, they're wrong, because Kevin Warsh has signaled very strongly that he's not going to use that technique. He's going to use a different technique, And that's the technique that we need to educate everybody about.
0: Now, this brings us to the conversation of the balance sheet. Talking to Dr. Matt Will, economist at the University of Indianapolis. We've discussed this before when we talk about the Fed having bought mortgages and the Fed holding all this debt. His argument, and this was even before he was confirmed, you were very, very happy about these kinds of things. This was a very, very smart, valuable approach if in done in tandem, maybe with some other things. But let's talk about this. You're talking about shedding things from the balance sheet. Talk about the balance sheet and what it is that Kevin Warsh, the chairman, is thinking about, we'll call it.
1: Okay. Well, so here's, as the professor in me has to say to people, if you're near a computer, Google the word Federal Reserve balance sheet and look at the images. Any image would be fine. But if you look at the images, the balance sheet is the amount of bonds and mortgages and other debt securities that the Federal Reserve Board owns. Now, why do they own these things? Well, they own these things for a lot of reasons, which we won't get into here. But whenever they buy bonds, so think of it, Tony, you're an investor. The person listening to the show is an investor. They own bonds. If the Federal Reserve Board buys those bonds from you, from your listeners, from anybody out there, they print cash and buy the bonds with newly printed cash. That injects cash into the economy, which causes inflation. Well, the Fed has been buying all these bonds for many years. Most of it has to do with the mortgage crisis of 2008. They just bought all these mortgages. They printed cash and juiced the economy. Also, federal deficits. When the federal government runs deficits, massive deficits, who buys their bonds? Guess what? The Federal Reserve Board. It's called monetizing. So they will print cash and buy the bonds from the market. So they have this massive balance sheet full of bonds and mortgages and other debt securities that they own. Kevin Warsh has suggested that he wants to remove cash from the economy. So what they're going to do is take this massive balance sheet, which I hope people are looking at on their computer right now, and they're going to sell them. And that's going to remove cash from the economy. By the way, until 2008, the Federal Reserve didn't own mortgages. If you look at one of these graphs, especially the color-coded graphs, you'll see they had no mortgages. So today, the Federal Reserve Board owns all of our mortgages. It's insane. And when I say all of them, almost all of them. And so what they want to do is sell from their balance sheet. They're going to take all these mortgages that they own. They're going to take these bonds that they own and sell them. That will pull cash out of the economy. That will cause inflation to go down. And they will just dispose of the trash, you know, throw the cash in the trash bin, and it'll be gone.
0: How much of that can they actually do?
1: They were doing a lot of it. They were doing a lot of this until the election. During the last presidential election, they were winding down their balance sheet. And, you know, again, there's another website that people could go to. They could go to the Federal Reserve balance sheet website and see the graph of how they were slowly selling these things out. I think it was about $93 billion a month, maybe $60 billion a month. And then they stopped. For some reason, I'm not going to get into why. I don't know why. They stopped it. That was the way to fight inflation. They were fighting inflation properly, maybe to help Biden. I don't know, but they were fighting inflation. They stopped fighting inflation in the last 2 years. They stopped selling all these bonds off their balance sheet. They stopped taking cash out of the economy. They need to take the cash out of the economy. And Kevin Warsh has stated the best way to do it is to sell these bonds that they own, sell the mortgages that they own, and pull that cash out of the economy. That's why I believe he was very clear in not saying he was going to increase rates, because I don't think that's his strategy.
0: Talking to Dr. Matt Will, economist at the University of Indianapolis, Thomas Sowell stated there are no solutions, there are only trade-offs. What's the trade-off here? What's the other side of this, the possible downside risk to this?
1: Well, I'm sorry to say that, but it's the MAGA deficits that we're currently experiencing. President Trump is a spender. He is not a conservative. He's a spender. He is spending money like crazy, and we have massive deficits. That obligates the Federal Reserve Board to monetize the debt. What does that mean? Monetizing the debt means that they buy the bonds. So when the federal government needs to borrow money, the Federal Reserve Board would step in and loan them the money indirectly by buying the bonds, but that's a mechanics. But in essence, it's called monetizing the debt. So the biggest barrier he's going to have is he's going to try to sell the bonds when at the same time, the deficit is going to push him to buy the bonds back. That's the problem. The Federal Reserve deficit, the federal government deficit, is his biggest hurdle that he's dealing with.
0: So you took that question in a different direction than I was asking it, all right? I don't say no to we're doing too much spending, and Trump is a spender, and no one seems to care, and that drives me mental. I'm saying that if we remove this debt from the balance sheet, these mortgages from the balance sheet, what's the downside there? What is the issue that gets created or potential issue that gets created that we should be aware of? Because nothing comes just, oh, that's the perfect answer. There are no solutions. There are only trade-offs.
1: Yeah. So if you talk to people on Wall Street, they will not necessarily like this, because when he's dumping bonds, that's going to depress bond prices. So what if you own bonds? I mean, think of anything in the world. You know, you're in the cigar market. Okay, there are some unique cigars. Well, what if the world was flooded with that one unique cigar? Wouldn't that depress the price of the cigars because there's too much supply? That's what Wall Street's nervous about. They're not necessarily a fan of his approach, because his approach would dump all these bonds and all these mortgages into the market, and it might depress the value of what they have. It might depress the value of their investments, what they have in their portfolio. Well, tough crap. We got to control inflation, and Wall Street is this addict that likes all these goodies, and he's maybe not going to give them the goodies they want. So there's your trade-off.
0: But does that create an issue somewhere else? Does that, you know, you see these things go down in value? Is that affecting a 401k? Is that affecting a pension plan somewhere? Does it have a longer term effect than we would like? Or do these things, after a short while, get absorbed and we can get ourselves back to square?
1: Yes, it does affect the value of your 401k, but now you're getting into a nuance and complication. That is, should people be owning bonds instead of bond funds? Because if you own a bond, an individual bond as an investment, then the value doesn't matter if it goes up or down, because you're holding till it matures. So you're going to collect the value of that bond when you retire or when the bond matures. But if you own a bond fund, which I'm not a fan of bond funds, and that is, bond funds fluctuate in value, and it will depress the value of those things. And that's unfortunate. And if you're a buyer and a seller and a trader and a speculator, it's going to hurt you. Well, guess what? A lot of the people on Wall Street are speculators. So Wall Street will not be a fan of this. If you're a person who also speculates, you may not be a short-term fan of this. Short-term. But in the long term, it's going to be better, because inflation is going to be under control. Yes, there's a trade-off, like you said. The trade-off is you're going to have a reduced value in your portfolio if you own bond funds. Oh, well, welcome to the world. Nothing is guaranteed. There's trade-offs, as you like to say.
0: 30 seconds before I got to let you go, Dr. Matt Will, economist at the University of Indianapolis. Let's say he does all this. What is the second thing Kevin Warsh should do as chair of the Federal Reserve?
1: Exactly what he said. Shut up. He said, you're going to hear less from us. We're going to be less visible in the market. We want to get out of your headlines. We want the market and the magic of the economy to do its thing. And we don't want the government and the Federal Reserve Board sticking its nose in what you're doing on a daily basis. I'm a fan of that, and I hope he continues that policy.
0: Is that the anti-Greenspan philosophy?
1: I don't necessarily agree that Greenspan was the opposite of that. Greenspan was more of a media figure than he wanted to be.
0: All right, that's a kind defense of Alan Greenspan right there from Dr. Matt Will, economist at the University of Indianapolis. I appreciate you, sir. More is coming up. This is Tony Katz Today.
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5: Bo Thompson back here with my dentist, Dr. Teresa Mercado. 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
0: It's official. I must have a private plane. I'm never getting on an airline again.
10: All right, a Delta Airlines pilot had to divert his flight and make an emergency landing because he needed to go to the hospital.
11: This is the captain. I'm the one that's ill. I'm going to taxi the jet to the gate, and then I need to go to the hospital.
12: Roger. Delta 437, you can plan to exit at Yankee 2. They'll give you the quickest route to the gate.
11: Yankee 2, copy.
10: The flight was heading from Los Angeles to Boston, diverted to Detroit. The flight did land safely, and a new crew was brought on board before the flight did go to Boston. As for the pilot, his condition is unknown this morning.
0: Good Lord, Tony Katz. Tony Katz today. Now, I think the questions of, because I don't have this part of the story, where's the co-pilot, et cetera. Yes, there's a co-pilot, but if you're saying I'm having a medical condition, I need to go to a hospital, you're going to land. Don't get me wrong, I have no issue with that. It's not like tough it out. Rub some dirt on it. It's like my big fat Greek wedding. Spray some Windex on the thing and you're done. No. I have no problem at all with you doing this. It's just, I just want to get to where I'm going. And so the only answer is I must have my own pilots, my own private jet, and my own flight crew. And I will take my own private plane and two pilots. I don't even need the flight crew. I will carry my own bourbon on. I will get my own ice. Thank you very much. You know what? I am self-sufficient in that way. I am a big boy. I can handle it. It's the only way to fly. Everything else is nonsense. I'm impressed almost with the presence of mind. Knew what was going on, still able to communicate. It wasn't the co-pilot saying it. You're the one having the issue and saying it. Pilots are impressive. Right? Like, that's just it's a whole different mindset. Well done. Yeah, I still need a private plane. This is Tony Katz today.
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13: There you are, enjoying some time off. 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Your tenant is locked out again. How does this keep happening, and why is it always your problem? I'm

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6: Deal. I'm Deborah Valentine, Fox News. President Trump announcing a new U.S. oil deal with Venezuela. Fox's Mike Emanuel in Washington has the latest details on this new agreement.
7: President Trump announcing a big oil agreement with Venezuela. He says the deal secures more than 65 billion barrels of the South American country's oil reserves. Trump writing about it on Truth Social, calling it, quote, the biggest oil deal in world history. It comes nearly 9 months after the U.S. captured President Nicolas Maduro during a military raid in Venezuela.
6: The announcement comes as tensions with Iran continue to drive up oil and gas prices, the conflict reaching the six-month mark on Friday. U.S. Marines and sailors have intercepted and boarded a vessel in the Western Hemisphere, removing several people and safely escorting them to Ecuador. The vessel was then sunk. U.S. officials say the operation disrupted a key trafficking route. It also dealt a major blow to a narco-terrorist network working with Ecuadorian partners. Rescue operations continue along the border of China and Nepal after a deadly flash flood swept the area. Fox's Jeff Paul has details from London.
8: Authorities in Nepal warning locals to get back and turn around that a flood is coming. That's the reality on the ground as officials fear an already devastated region could get hit again. Recovery operations in both China and Nepal suspended for hours as lakes near Wednesday's glacier collapse get dangerously close to bursting. Rescues have since resumed, but teams are on high alert. In the aftermath of the landslide and flash floods, crews continue to pull survivors.
6: Officials say there are still hundreds of people that are unaccounted for, including at least 90 Americans. America's listening to Fox News.
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6: A Massachusetts jury is at home for the weekend as the court awaits a verdict in the trial of Lindsay Clancy, charged with triple murder in the strangulation death of her three young children. Fox's Brian Yenis has details from Plymouth.
12: This jury is heading home for the weekend under strict orders not to discuss this

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0: And we continue with Our American Stories and with Roger McGrath, who's telling the story of the great John Ford. Let's pick up where we last left off.
11: He appears in another 15 movies before he begins directing them himself in 1917. He directs 12 movies in 1917, three of them starring himself and a half dozen starring Harry Carey, who Ford helps establish as one of the leading actors in Westerns. Carey's wife, Olive, described what the 23-year-old Jack Ford was like in 1917. He had a magnificent sense of humor, and he was very graceful when he walked. He was imaginative, didn't miss a trick, a fantastic eye for the camera. He lined up all the shots. He was fascinated with everything. The trade papers regularly praised the young director. Reporting on Ford's Three Mounted Men in 1918, one of the papers declares, "You can always bank on Jack Ford producing a good picture. When you add a good cast to it, then he is bound to produce a knockout." Still another notes that his movies always have much to please the eye by the way of artistically chosen locations. In 1920, Ford marries Mary McBride Smith and buys a house on 4 acres of land in the Hollywood Hills. In 1921, they have a son, Patrick, and a year later, a daughter, Barbara. 7 months after Patrick's birth, Ford makes a trip to Ireland to visit family in County Galway for the first time since he was a child when he went with his father. Ford's trip is paid for by his new employer, Fox Studios. In 1921, Ireland's war for independence is still raging, and a special unit of British soldiers, known as the Black and Tans, are on patrols throughout Galway. Ford's Feeney relatives are without houses, which the British have burned down. The fighting-age Feeney men are volunteers in the IRA, the Irish Republican Army, and are hiding in the Connemara Mountains between missions. Their cousins, the Thornton boys, who have also had their homes burned down, are with them. It's not by accident that in John Ford's blockbuster 1952 film, The Quiet Man, John Wayne's character is Sean Thornton. Avoiding the Black and Tans, Ford meets with his cousin, Martin Feeney, a member of the IRA's East Connemara Brigade. Ford hands him a bundle of cash for the IRA, possibly $60,000 or more dollars in today's money. Shortly afterwards, the Black and Tans catch up with Ford and take him into custody. Ford is interrogated and roughed up, but he reveals nothing. After only 4 days in Ireland, Ford is forced onto a ship and told never to return. Once back in California, Ford continues his nonstop movie making, cranking out 23 movies from 1922 through 1928. His best movie of the era is The Iron Horse, starring George O'Brien. It's the story of the building of the first transcontinental railroad and is shot on location in Nevada. There's a cast of thousands. Bad weather causes the shoot to fall far behind schedule and a run well over budget. Fox Studios threatens to shut down production. Ford hangs tough and finishes the movie at a cost of $280,000, a fantastic sum for a movie in 1924. But the movie makes more than $2 million, an even more fantastic sum. Halfway through 1928, Ford makes his first talkie, and his transition to talkies is seamless. His 1931 movie, Aerosmith, is a blockbuster and receives 4 Academy Award nominations. Ford wins the Academy Award for Best Director for his 1935 movie, The Informer, and the movie is nominated for Best Picture. In 1939, Ford produces and directs the movie Stagecoach, which is nominated for Best Picture, and he's nominated for Best Director. Although Ford directed dozens of Westerns in the silent era, this is his first Western in the sound era. Stagecoach is also the first Western that Ford shoots in Monument Valley, and it's the movie that takes John Wayne out of B-Westerns and into feature films. Ford wins the Academy Award for Best Director for his 1940 film, The Grapes of Wrath. He wins Best Director again for his 1941 film, How Green Was My Valley, and the movie wins Best Picture. John Ford is at the top of his game and at the top of Hollywood. He has money, fame, and power. He's 47 years old. So what does he do? He quits Hollywood and goes on active duty in the Navy. Back in 1934, Ford, who owned a yacht and had been sailing since his childhood, was commissioned a lieutenant commander in the Naval Reserve. For the next 6 years, he sailed the California-Mexican coasts and quietly photographed and made notes on Japanese shipping activity and Japanese settlements. He filed the photos and the notes with the 11th Naval District, and in 1940, received a commendation for his initiative in securing valuable information. Even before the Japanese sneak attack on Pearl Harbor on December 7th, 1941, Ford proposes creating a unit to film and photograph the U.S. Navy. The Navy tentatively accepts Ford's proposal, and during the fall of 1941, it begins organizing the Naval Motion Picture and Field Photographic Unit. Ford's recruits come from Hollywood, and they are each chosen for their particular skills in the making of movies. As the unit is taking shape, it's put under the command of William Donovan, the head of the Office of Strategic Services, the OSS. Ford's unit now becomes the Field Photographic Branch of the OSS. A World War I hero who was awarded the Medal of Honor, Wild Bill Donovan, gives Ford great latitude in independence, exactly what the contrary and crusty Ford likes. Ford gets an office in Washington, D.C., and a generous budget. Ford doesn't spend much time in Washington, and will soon be found on battlefronts around the world. After assignments to Pearl Harbor, Iceland, and the Panama Canal, Ford is aboard the carrier Hornet in April 1942 to document Jimmy Doolittle's raid on Tokyo. In early June, Ford is at Midway Atoll when the epic Battle of Midway erupts. Standing atop the power plant on Eastern Island, Ford films the arrival of the first Japanese planes and continues filming throughout the attack. At one point, he's knocked out when a bomb explodes and sends a chunk of concrete flying into him. He regains consciousness and continues filming. Minutes later, he's knocked flat by another Japanese bomb and suffers shrapnel wounds to his left arm. In pain and bleeding, he struggles to his feet and continues filming.
0: And we've been listening to Roger McGrath tell the story of John Ford. It's a part of our Hollywood Goes to War series. And my goodness, what a thing to do. He's just won 2 Oscars for Best Director year after year. When's the last time that's happened? Best Director for The Grapes of Wrath in 1940, Best Director for How Green Was My Valley in 41, and then what does he do? Well, he goes active duty in the Navy and becomes a part of the OSS. And he goes into combat to film what's really happening with all of our men and women overseas. And we've told similar stories about Jimmy Stewart, Clark Gable, Henry Fonda, and Eddie Albert, giving up lucrative careers at the height of their fame to serve their country at war. When we come back, more of John Ford's remarkable story. It continues here on Our American Stories.

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10: News. I'm Chris DeMeo. A Massachusetts jury will be back at it next week in the trial of Lindsay Clancy, charged with murdering her three kids.
11: This jury is heading home for the weekend under strict orders not to discuss this case.
10: Fox's Brian Yenis in Plymouth. Clancy, who faces three counts of first-degree murder, claims she was suffering from postpartum depression. President Trump in Texas Friday and awarding the Artemis II flight crew the Congressional Space Medal of Honor.
11: He commissions, essentially, the United States Space Academy to be the proving ground, the training ground for the pioneers, the educators, the engineers, and scientists of tomorrow. This is an amazing day for NASA.
10: NASA Administrator Jared Isaacman on Fox's Jesse Waters Primetime. The president signing an executive order creating the U.S. Space Agency. The U.S. looks to get astronauts back on the moon by 2028. 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
8: Bo Thompson back here with my dentist, Dr. Teresa Mercado. 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
0: We continue here with Our American Stories, and we love telling stories from the great American literature canon. You've probably read Walt Whitman, or at least you were supposed to in your high school English class. But even if you've heard of Leaves of Grass, you've probably never heard this tale, that Hill.

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1: 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And all of this noise about what the Fed is doing, what's inflation doing, let's really peel the onion back and look at what are the things that we can be doing to take the worry and the stress out of your retirement.
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3: Deal. I'm Deborah Valentine, Fox News. President Trump announcing a new U.S. oil deal with Venezuela. Fox's Mike Emanuel in Washington has the latest details on this new agreement.
4: President Trump announcing a big oil agreement with Venezuela. He says the deal secures more than 65 billion barrels of the South American country's oil reserves. Trump writing about it on Truth Social, calling it, quote, the biggest oil deal in world history. It comes nearly 9 months after the U.S. captured President Nicolas Maduro during a military raid in Venezuela.
3: The announcement comes as tensions with Iran continue to drive up oil and gas prices, the conflict reaching the six-month mark on Friday. U.S. Marines and sailors have intercepted and boarded a vessel in the Western Hemisphere, removing several people and safely escorting them to Ecuador. The vessel was then sunk. U.S. officials say the operation disrupted a key trafficking route. It also dealt a major blow to a narco-terrorist network working with Ecuadorian partners. Rescue operations continue along the border of China and Nepal after a deadly flash flood swept the area. Fox's Jeff Paul has details from London.
5: Authorities in Nepal warning locals to get back and turn around that a flood is coming. That's the reality on the ground as officials fear an already devastated region could get hit again. Recovery operations in both China and Nepal suspended for hours as lakes near Wednesday's glacier collapse get dangerously close to bursting. Rescues have since resumed, but teams are on high alert. In the aftermath of the landslide and flash floods, crews continue to pull survivors.
3: Officials say there are still hundreds of people that are unaccounted for, including at least 90 Americans. America's listening to Fox News.
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3: A Massachusetts jury is sent home for the weekend as the court awaits a verdict in the trial of Lindsay Clancy, charged with triple murder in the strangulation death of her three young children. Fox's Brian Yenis has details from Plymouth.
10: This jury is heading home for the weekend under strict orders not to discuss this case. After court, I asked defense attorney Kevin Reddington whether he thinks this jury

0: should have been sequestered until reaching a verdict.
1: No, it takes them away from their family. They have lives too, you know. I mean, and I have no reason to believe that they don't listen to the judge and listen to his instructions.
0: The jury sent its first note today, less than an hour into deliberations, asking to see evidence. Two bags of prescription pill bottles found in the home and the bloody knife Lindsay Clancy used in her suicide attempt.
2: Clancy's defense says her suicide attempt is proof Clancy had postpartum depression. The prosecution says her attempt was staged. President Trump campaigning for Senate candidate and Attorney General Ken Paxton of Texas ahead of the midterm elections. Fox's Jackie Heinrich reports from the White House.
3: When Trump's on the ballot, they win. When he's out of the ballot, the people don't go to vote. I'm asking the people to get out and vote. Pretend I'm on the ballot.
4: Republicans need to get out the vote to hold on to congressional majorities. But the other key to stunting Democrat dreams of investigations and possible impeachment is a big cash infusion. In Houston, President Trump headlined an RNC fundraiser reportedly charging $88,000 for photo ops and $10,000 to get in the door. And while President Trump recently dipped into his war chest to clear Senator Darlene Graham's primary contest, the New York Times reports Republicans are now hoping for an even greater level of support for Mr. Paxton after Fox Power Rankings downgraded the Senate race from lean Republican to a toss-up.
2: Democrats are trying to flip the seat as the gap between Tallarico and Paxton is small. I'm Deborah Valentine. This is Fox News.
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3: News. I'm Deborah Valentine. A major oil agreement with Venezuela. President Trump posting details about it to Truth Social. Fox's Mike Emanuel has more from Washington.
4: He says the deal secures more than 65 billion barrels of the South American country's oil reserves. Trump writing about it on Truth Social, calling it, quote, the biggest oil deal in world history.
3: President Trump says the oil deal with Venezuela will significantly lower gas prices. No verdict in the Lindsey Clancy murder trial in Plymouth, Massachusetts. Jurors resumed deliberations on Monday. Clancy's accused of strangling her three children in January of 2023. Poor weather is hampering rescue efforts at the China-Nepal border following catastrophic flooding. Officials say the death toll has climbed to at least 626 people. 2,400 people remain missing. 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

0: 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Joe Pat, what are the first steps to building a stable retirement plan?
1: Number one, protecting your capital, protecting your assets, your life savings that you've worked really hard for. 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And all of this noise about what the Fed is doing, what's inflation doing, let's really peel the onion back and look at what are the things that we can be doing to take the worry and the stress out of your retirement.
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2: Nearly 9 months after the U.S. captured President Nicolas Maduro during a military raid in Venezuela.
3: The announcement comes as tensions with Iran continue to drive up oil and gas prices, the conflict reaching the six-month mark Friday. The race is on to rescue Nepal flood survivors as bursting lakes threaten rescue efforts. Fox's Jackie Abanez has the latest.
4: More than 600 people are dead, with the toll expected to rise after a glacier collapse triggered a massive landslide and flash floods along the Nepal-China border. Nepal reports more than 3,000 people have been rescued, but washed out roads and bridges are slowing them down. The State Department says dozens of Americans remain unaccounted for right now. Still, the danger is far from over. Upstream lakes threaten to burst, forcing operations in Nepal and China to stop for hours. Crews are now back out, but on high alert.
3: The Red Cross estimates about 93,000 people need aid, with clean water being a major concern. A major setback for federal prosecutors in the long-delayed 9/11 case. The New York Post says a military judge has thrown out key confessions from Khalid Sheikh Mohammed, the self-proclaimed mastermind of the attacks. The judge ruled his 2007 statements to investigators were not given voluntarily. 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
3: A Massachusetts jury is sent home for the weekend as the court awaits a verdict in the trial of Lindsay Clancy, charged with triple murder and the strangulation death of her three young children. Fox's Brian Yenis has details from Plymouth.
12: This jury is heading home for the weekend under strict orders not to discuss this case. After court, I asked defense attorney Kevin Reddington whether he thinks this jury should have been sequestered until reaching a verdict.
13: No, it takes them away from their family. They have lives too, you know. I mean, and I have no reason to believe that they don't listen.

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1: The jury sent its first note today, less than an hour into deliberations, asking to see evidence. Two bags of prescription pill bottles found in the home and the bloody knife Lindsay Clancy used in her suicide attempt.
2: Clancy's defense says her suicide attempt is proof Clancy had postpartum depression. The prosecution says her attempt was staged. A non-citizen is arrested in California, charged with voter fraud. Fox's Matt Finn has the details.
3: A few months ago, 30-year-old Darwin Rivera Flores pled guilty to obstruction for blocking an ICE agent's access to an immigration building in February. The feds allege Rivera Flores went back to that building and threatened the same agent, saying he would find their home. Then in March, the Honduran national allegedly texted another immigration agent, writing, "I cannot wait until the midterms. You don't have qualified immunity, then we can start and indict all you guys one by one." Federal investigators allege the Honduran national mentioning the midterms and being illegally registered indicated an interest and an intent to vote in November.
2: California's Secretary of State estimates 98% of voters include an ID when registering to vote. U.S. Marines and sailors intercepting and boarding a vessel in the Western Hemisphere, removing several people and safely escorting them to Ecuador. The vessel then sunk. I'm Deborah Valentine. This is Fox News.
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1: News. I'm Chris DeMeo. President Trump honoring the crew for their space flight around the moon back in April. The president was a stop Friday at the Johnson Space Center in Houston.
2: Trump awarded the Artemis II crew members the Congressional Space Medal of Honor for their journey around the moon earlier this year and launched plans for the U.S. Space Academy, saying space has become critical to U.S. military operations.
1: Fox's Jackie Heinrich, the president also attending a fundraiser for U.S. Senate candidate Ken Paxton while in Texas. The Massachusetts jury in Lindsey Clancy's case is going home for the weekend. They'll try again next week to reach a verdict in the murders of her three children.
3: The defense says the suicide attempt proves she was suffering from postpartum psychosis, but prosecutors argue it shows motive. She wanted to die, but couldn't do it unless her children were dead first.
1: Fox's Brian Yenis. 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
3: Terribly. It comes days after his trial was set for June 2028, nearly 27 years after the attacks that killed almost 3,000 people. Prosecutors say they're reviewing whether to appeal, a move that could delay the case even further, as families of the victims fear Muhammad could die behind bars at the military's Guantanamo Bay prison.
4: Fox's Tom Rigotti. Khalid Sheikh Mohammed was arrested in Pakistan in 2003 and has been held at Guantanamo Bay ever since. President Trump says the U.S. has entered a deal with Venezuela to take control of 65 billion barrels of oil reserves. The president calling it the biggest oil deal in world history. The president in a social media post on Friday said that the agreement was negotiated by Secretary of State Marco Rubio, Defense War Secretary Pete Hegseth, and Venezuela's acting president. 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
4: Jury deliberations in Lindsay Clancy's Massachusetts murder trial will continue Monday.
12: On Friday, a judge dismissing the jury of 9 women and 3 men until Monday morning. Jurors began deliberating Thursday and will determine whether Lindsay Clancy is guilty of 3 counts of first-degree murder. The 36-year-old former labor nurse admits to strangling her 3 young children, ages 5, 3, and 8 months in 2023, before throwing herself from a second-floor window in a suicide attempt. But she's pleaded not guilty to the charges. Her attorney argues she shouldn't be held criminally responsible because she was experiencing postpartum psychosis and was over-medicated. The prosecution alleges the killings were planned, that Clancy strategically waited until her ex-husband left their home, and that she was fully aware of her actions. Kristen Goodwin, Fox News.
4: Clancy faces life in prison if convicted of first-degree murder. Jurors do have the option of considering lesser charges. The judge told the jury that they could take Lindsay's prescription medications into consideration. Treasury Secretary Scott Bessent says the U.S. has guided 130 million barrels of oil through the Strait of Hormuz over the last 2 weeks. Louisiana Senator John Kennedy was asked about it as he appeared on Fox's

0: of the Will Cain Show.
1: I think it is good. And I think we should continue doing what we've been doing, the sanctions, the blockade, for a while.
0: Iran and Oman reportedly created a plan to reclaim the Strait of Hormuz. U.S. military officials insist that they do not have claim over the waterway. U.S. Southern Command says U.S. Marines blew up a floating refueling station in the eastern Pacific that was supporting illegal drug trafficking. The Marines reportedly boarded the vessel, cleared it, then sank the vessel. More than 600 people now killed in the massive flooding at the Nepal-China border. Nearly 2,500 remain missing, including dozens of Americans. I'm Chris DeMeo. This is Fox News.
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1: News. I'm Deborah Valentine. President Trump says the U.S. has secured majority control of 65 billion barrels of Venezuela's oil reserves, calling it, quote, the biggest oil deal in world history.
2: It comes nearly 9 months after the U.S. captured President Nicolas Maduro during a military raid in Venezuela.
1: Fox's Mike Emanuel, Secretary of State Rubio, posted to X, the deal is a huge win for both America and Venezuela. President Trump will not attend ceremonies in New York, marking the 25th anniversary of 9/11.
3: The White House is strongly pushing back on reports. The decision to skip New York is because the ceremony would not include a speaking role for the president.
1: Fox's Jared Halpern says the president will attend Pentagon ceremonies instead. Jurors resumed deliberations Monday in the triple murder trial of Lindsey Clancy. 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
3: American country's oil reserves. He posted about it on social media saying it's the biggest oil deal in world history. The president said the U.S. worked out the deal with Venezuela's interim president. 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
3: Jury deliberations resume on Monday in Lindsay Clancy's triple murder trial in Massachusetts. Here's Fox's Kristen Goodwin.
8: On Friday, a judge dismissing the jury of 9 women and 3 men until Monday morning. Jurors began deliberating Thursday and will determine whether Lindsay Clancy is guilty of 3 counts of first-degree murder. The 36-year-old former labor nurse admits to strangling her 3 young children, ages 5, 3, and 8 months in 2023, before throwing herself from a second-floor window in a suicide attempt. But she's pleaded not guilty to the charges. Her attorney argues she shouldn't be held criminally responsible because she was experiencing postpartum psychosis and was over-medicated. The prosecution alleges the killings were planned, that Clancy strategically waited until her ex-husband left their home, and that she was fully aware of her actions. Kristen Goodwin, Fox News.
3: Clancy faces the possibility of life in prison if convicted of first-degree murder. Finance and banking officials from across the globe are gathering for a G20 meeting that kicks off today in North Carolina.
9: Hundreds of international business leaders, central bank officials, and finance ministers are in Asheville, North Carolina for the G20 finance track meeting this weekend. Treasury Secretary Scott Bessent says holding the meeting in Asheville shows the Trump administration's focus on Western North Carolina's recovery following 2024's deadly Hurricane Helene. Meetings will also be held in Raleigh, North Carolina, Houston, Milwaukee, Washington, D.C., and Atlanta before wrapping up the year in Miami in December. The G20, or Group of 20, was established in 1999 in response to the financial crises in the latter part of that decade. Tanya J. Powers, Fox News.
3: U.S. Marines and sailors intercepting a suspected narco-terrorist vessel. U.S. military personnel boarding the vessel in the Western Hemisphere, removing several people, safely escorting them back to Ecuador. The U.S. military then sank the vessel, disrupting a key trafficking route. I'm Deborah Valentine. This is Fox News.
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3: The murder trial. She's a Massachusetts mother who killed her three young children, then tried to commit suicide. Fox's Brian Yenis is in Plymouth.
4: The defense says Clancy's attempt to take her life is proof that she was suffering from postpartum psychosis, made worse by taking 13 different prescription medications. Prosecutors say Clancy was not over-medicated and argue her suicide attempt is proof of a motive.
3: The jury will continue its deliberations Monday. Clancy faces three counts of first-degree murder. President Trump went to Texas yesterday to help Senate candidate and Attorney General Ken Paxton campaign ahead of the midterm election.
5: In Houston, President Trump headlined an RNC fundraiser, reportedly charging $88,000 for photo ops and $10,000 to get in the door.
3: That's Fox's Jackie Heinrich. 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
8: Learning in space. I'm Chris DeMeo, Fox News. President Trump announcing plans to establish a first-of-its-kind U.S. Space Academy. Fox's Jared Halpern has more.
9: Like West Point and the Naval, Air Force, and Coast Guard Academies, President Trump says the U.S. Space Academy will educate a new generation of service members.
10: It will serve both the United States Space Force as well as NASA and the civilian spaceflight industry, and it'll attract, train, and graduate the very best of our nation.
9: The president signed an executive order to establish

0: 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Joe Pat, what are the first steps to building a stable retirement plan?
1: 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And all of this noise about what the Fed is doing, what's inflation doing, let's really peel the onion back and look at what are the things that we can be doing to take the worry and the stress out of your retirement.
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2: Is fine. Hi, everyone. I'm your host, Bill Barty, and we've got a lot to talk about. We're going to warm up the microphone for Sir Stephen of Anthony on the other side of the glass as we mourn the loss of an icon. Dolly Parton, of course, grew up in East Tennessee Hills. We're going to talk a little bit about her career and its trajectory and if it parallels anyone else in that void, that huge void that has been left. We're also going to invite Langston Wirtz Jr. onto the program a little bit later on, 37 years with the Charlotte Observer, also the host of Talking Preps. He's going to come on and give us a lay of the land of Charlotte high school football. And Langston has one of the best perspectives and one of the best teams that help collect all of the data from not only around the Charlotte area, but around the Carolinas, keeping up with football in this tailgate season, if you will. And speaking of tailgate season, we're having Tales from the Tailgate with the Goat Box Company, Gary Dickison. He was on in previous weeks talking about founding the company of Goat Box, but he also regaled us with Tales from the Sideline as a University of Arkansas mascot. He's going to be at Jesse Brown's from 5 to 7 p.m. on September 3rd. That's a Thursday night. We hope that you'll be there. Hey, buckle up, because here we go. 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
4: 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And the average high, daytime high, 78 degrees, Bo. 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
7: 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That's right, in this area, Langston Wirtz Jr. has been covering high school sports for the past 37 years, and we're going to be talking to him about football season because it has begun and it's an important part of the fabric of our community. Speaking of fabric, before we get him on, we're going to invite you over to our sponsor, Jesse Brown's, because we have open play Mahjong nights. That's right. The next ones coming up are September 17th and October 15th. Snacks are provided. Check it all out at jessebrowns.com. The hardest part is spelling Jesse. That's J-E-S-S-E, jessebrowns.com. That's $15 per person. So come on in. Let's play a little Mahjong at Jesse Brown's. The other thing that's going on, a save the date, if you will, is Ford Filson Bronco is going to be October 10th at Jesse Brown's. That's right. We're going to have the brand new Ford Bronco for 2027, and it's going to be outfitted with Filson products. If you don't know Filson, it is a Seattle-based company since 1897 that made their mark during the gold rush, during the timber rush, during all of that in the great Northwest. It's an American icon, as is the Ford Bronco. Both will be on hand at Jesse Brown's on October the 10th. It's a Saturday. We'll see you there. And speaking of American icon, we're going to get Stephen the Anthony to warm up his mic, because born in the hills of East Tennessee was Dolly Parton, of course, an American icon that she was. But I like to talk to Steve because he has a wide swath of art in his soul, performing art in his soul. And Steve, of course, what is your greatest memory of Dolly Parton, who really began her career 25 years before you were born, not to say your age, but she still was, I would say, timeless throughout her talent and efforts. What would you say?
8: Oh, yeah, most definitely. Earliest memory or most meaningful memory. I mean, I grew up in a household full of music. And most specifically, when I was very, very young, my grandmother took care of me. You know, mom would drop me off at grandmom's early in the morning and then head off to work. And my grandmother was a country music aficionado.
7: Ah.
8: So she was a singer as well. So, and her voice was very reminiscent of Dolly's. Now, granted, Dolly was a kind of a once in a lifetime, very distinct voice. So I will not say that, you know, my grandmother's voice was similar to Dolly, but it was never, you know, nobody was Dolly. But growing up, her music was everywhere, you know, especially because when I was a kid in the 80s, it was Dolly Parton, Kenny Rogers.
7: Right.
8: They were the inseparable duo, you know, Islands in the Stream, and you know, they put out albums together. So that, for me, I would say probably, you know, first and most formative memory of Dolly would have been that. I also remember how many Christmases in a row as a kid of the Parton family Christmas specials. Watching Dolly and the family's Christmas specials was like a yearly tradition. So those would have been kind of the more formative things. And then throughout the years, I mean, throughout my childhood into my teens and 20s and 30s and even up until the past few years of her performing with Beyonce and being inducted into the, not just the Country Music Hall of Fame, but the Rock and Roll Hall of Fame. And being as influential as she was as a musician, as a songwriter, as a, you know, again, a singer, playing instruments, but even acting and showing up in how many movies throughout the 80s and early 90s. I mean, she was the epitome of an American icon.
7: You pegged it. But I like what you... So for me, I like what you said, because you started with the human, the personal connection of your grandmother and maybe some attributes that she shared with the star. So there's connection for you there. Then you went, you know, 1983, Islands in the Stream. That's when that took off. But arguably, not a country song. That's a crossover country pop song that I know it went number one, but there is an allure of what she shared through her performance, a connection, whether it was a country performance, whether it was a crossover, 9 to 5, Islands in the Stream, Here You Come Again, all of those across the 70s and 80s that, part of it was her storyteller. And I grew up, you know, going to Sunday school class, learning those sorts of things. And she had a country song called, a famous song of hers, Coat of Many Colors. I was a child. That song came out in 1971. So I was a baby, essentially, when that song came out. But when I heard it, it kind of helped bring an empathetic ear to people who may be different, because that's the storyline biblically of Joseph, but it was also the Parton storyline of how she grew up and how love was knitted into a coat that to others was throwaway, was maybe trash or looked down upon, but to her, it was a symbol of love. And I still remember hearing that song and thinking, I was young, a kid, but it helped imprint me a bit. It's a classic.
8: It is, and I think that the message of that song is kind of really what Dolly was all about. I think that that song almost defined her as who she was, what she did, the way she treated other people, the person that she was. And you and I talked about this a little bit off air, was it doesn't matter your political leanings. It doesn't matter your cultural leanings. She was one of those just universally loved people, you know, and we have discussed this of, you know, calling people an icon or a legend, or, you know, that word does get, or both of those words really kind of get thrown around a lot. But I think when you talk about somebody like a Dolly Parton, both of those words are completely appropriate for who she was, what she did, the effect that she had on, like you said, country music, pop music, style, fashion, film, humor. You know, to hear her in some of the interviews and going way back, I know that this is technically before my time, but I always loved watching them and still do. Like the old, like Dean Martin roasts.
7: Right.
8: You know, where she would show up, or Betty White would show up, you know, and the humor. And I know, being part of Good Morning BT during the week, you know, Bo played like one of those wonderful appearances that she made on the David Letterman show, where she did the top 10. And some of just the jokes that she made, and yeah, I know, you know, Letterman was a comedian and obviously had a writing staff that probably helped, but some of her responses during the top 10, or the way that she would respond to just interview questions, and when she was on Carson and things like that, like she just had this air about her that, and I never had the opportunity to meet her or kind of be in her presence, but you could just tell, especially by the things that have come out since her passing, people that have interacted with her and how highly she was spoken of and regarded, that she's not only, you know, sorely missed, but again, when you talk about who does the term legend or icon actually apply to, Dolly Parton is it. She was very much those things.
7: It's probably too early for me to do this, but because we're still in the morning phase, and if you're just joining us here on the Carolina Outdoors, the voice over there is Stephen the Anthony. I'm Bill Barty. Here on the Carolina Outdoors, we're talking about a little girl who grew up in East Tennessee, up in the hills. Of course, Dolly Parton passed away earlier in the week at age 80, but with the outdoor playground that is where she grew up. We look at it recreationally. They looked at it as where they lived in the hills, but for us, recreationally, Western North Carolina, East Tennessee, those are great places from the Charlotte area to enjoy the outdoors. American icon, here's the too early to do this. In previous, you have to take Dolly out of this when this question would come up, and it would be a point of conversation, but arguably one of the biggest megastars that is part of pop culture right now is someone named Taylor Swift. Taylor Swift also came from the country vein of performance, incredible songwriter in her own right, a teen star, if you will, just like Dolly when Dolly made it to Nashville, 18 years old, and went into a performance immediately. So there's a strong parallel between a Taylor Swift and a Dolly Parton. Now, Taylor Swift, still very young, is still building a career. Is that a fair comparison?
8: I think Yes. The short answer is yes. The more complicated answer is because it's such a wildly different time now for somebody to get popular or to become popular, even when Taylor was really breaking in the, you know, early 2000, you know, 2000, what, 9, 10, 2012-ish. I mean, that's kind of when, like, when she really exploded was, you know, the 2000. Social media, cell phones, the internet, all of these kinds of things that, you know, made getting famous a lot faster, but much more in your face. Dolly, like you said, I mean, this was, we're talking the 60s, late 60s, 70s, 80s. You didn't just pull your phone out of your pocket and bring up Islands in the Stream on Spotify. You know, you actually had to go to the record store, buy the vinyl, bring it home, put it on the record player, place the needle on the record and listen to it, or find it on the radio. And hopefully whatever station you tuned into, whether it was your local country station or your local pop music station or whatever, hopefully it was on the air or they played it while you were in the car or walking, you know, doing chores around the house. Whereas now you can go, I want to listen to Taylor Swift right now. Back then, you had to go and search for it. You had to find it. And you didn't go viral. If you got popular and you got as popular as she did, you did it in a much different way. And I would think a much more difficult way. And I think it was a little bit more meaningful. And that is not to take anything away from Taylor Swift, what she's done, who she is, that, you know, the ceilings that she has just exploded through. But I think Dolly laid the groundwork for that. Dolly was the one who built the ladder that Taylor could climb to break the glass ceilings that she did. I think, you know, Dolly was one of those that really did kind of lay that groundwork. And going back even further than that, you know, the Patsy Cline's and things like that, that set the stones in place for the other women of country music, pop music, et cetera, to walk on.
7: I am intrigued because to me, of course, Taylor Swift is writing those songs, is performing those songs globally. She crossed over from country to pop, all of the things that you said. She has not, well, you know what? I don't know. Do you count her? I don't count the movies she has done as movies because they're usually concert type film, not acting type film, right, as Dolly did. So that might be the next box for Taylor Swift to check.
8: I mean, if you want to truly compare them, you know, apples to apples, then yeah, Taylor does not check those boxes currently. I don't know if you know, again, I also don't know Taylor Swift, but yeah. I don't get the impression that's an avenue she plans to try to pursue. But, I mean, if you look at some of the movies that Dolly was in, some of them are, again, these iconic films, like Your 9 to 5, like, you know, it's also funny to me that I hesitate to state the actual name of the movie that she was in with Burt Reynolds, because we live in a very different time now, and it is very early on a Saturday morning.
7: The Best Little in Texas.
8: Somewhere in Texas, yes. But we were talking, you know, joking about like Rhinestone. You know, yes. Beth brought that up on Good Morning BT earlier this week. Like, what a ridiculous film. But also, you put Dolly Parton and Sylvester Stallone in a movie together where Dolly was turning him into a country star. And people loved it and went to the movies and watched it and raved about it. And, you know, but she was also like Steel Magnolia. She was in so many. I don't want to overuse the word like iconic or legendary, but these well-known films that you didn't look at her and go, oh, that's just some musician trying to act. She was in those parts, you know, yeah, you knew it was Dolly Parton, but you also kind of lost the Dolly in the character. I mean, so she had that other gear that a lot of quote unquote pop stars nowadays try to find that gear, but they don't have it. It's not part of who they are. For her, that was just part of who she was. It made sense to have her on camera. It made sense to have her behind a microphone. It just made sense. Wherever she was, you just felt like it was natural for her.
7: And she did all of that without any true drama in her career. And I know you mentioned it. It's a different time now, but she stayed married to the same man for all of those years, Carl Dean. She lived it out like she performed it out. So it all seemed as wholesome as it really was. And none of this is a detriment to Taylor Swift.
8: Or anybody else,
7: or
8: really.
7: Dolly Parton. Yes,
8: yeah,
7: I mean, it's respect to all in celebrating their talents.
8: Well, and she was also, she had this philanthropy streak that not many people know, you know, the details of, because she didn't put it out. She didn't put it, you know, throw it in people's faces and make a big deal out of, like, I've given away tens of millions, hundreds of billions of dollars over my career. That wasn't a thing that like, she was just like, yeah, no, I came from humble roots. I want to make sure that there are opportunities for people. That was it. And she moved right along. There wasn't, you know, but when you think about, like, Dolly and controversy, the only thing that I can even remotely think about was the, you know, rumor or the does she or doesn't she have, like, a full sleeve tattoos. Like, is she tattooed from, you know, from, like, her neck to her ankles that we just have never seen? Like, that's the only controversy I can even think of that ever came up about Dolly Parton, was like, does she have tattoos that she's been covering for the last 10, 15, 20, 30 years? That's as controversial as she ever got.
7: Pretty much. She did take some risk. Of course, her first big hit, Just Because I'm a Woman, 1968, is listed as a bold early feminist statement track addressing double standards in relationships. The Bridge was another one of hers. So she pushed the envelope, but because of her, I would say, charisma, she was able to get away with it. And she, you mentioned David Letterman, she was quoted on the Johnny Carson show because she went back and bought the old cabin that she grew up in with all her siblings, brothers and sisters, in that East Tennessee cabin. And she, when Johnny Carson said, Dolly, why did you go buy that? Her answer was, sometimes a girl just wants to pee off the back porch.
8: And see, that's what I mean. Those are those. She was so authentic, but she was also so quick and funny and just wonderful and lovely person. And she will be dearly missed. I mean, again, an American icon. We definitely lost a good one.
7: The voice right there, Stephen Anthony. I'm Bill Barty. We're going to take a quick break and kick this thing into gear called the Carolina Outdoors.
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1: Valentine. President Trump says the U.S. has secured majority control of 65 billion barrels of Venezuela's oil reserves, calling it, quote, the biggest oil deal in world history.
2: It comes nearly 9 months after the U.S. captured President Nicolas Maduro during a military raid in Venezuela.
1: Fox's Mike Emanuel, Secretary of State Rubio, posted 2X. The deal is a huge win for both the American and the Venezuelan people. President Trump will not attend ceremonies in New York marking the 25th anniversary of 9/11.
3: The White House is strongly pushing back on reports. The decision to skip New York is because the ceremony would not include a speaking role for the president.
1: That's Fox's Jared Halpern reporting from the White House. The White House says the president will attend Pentagon ceremonies with the vice president attending New York. America's listening to Fox News.
4: It's a great time of year, and the Carolina Outdoors is following the seasons. Right now, back-to-school tailgate, and yes, high school football is happening across the Carolinas. Hi, everyone. I'm Bill Barty, your host here on the Carolina Outdoors. Each week, I bring you different outdoor adventures in the hope that you'll seek out your own personal adventure. Along the way, I speak to people that are helping make these outdoor and adventure things happening. And one place that is outdoors, it's undeniable, at least around here, from summer practices to late summer kickoffs in the heat of the Carolinas, is the football field. We love talking about the community celebrated around the festivity of a Friday night. And when we do that, we bring in our friend Langston Wirtz Jr. from the Charlotte Observer. He's also the head man and host of Talking Preps. Season 11. They've been doing that 11 years. Let's bring him in. Langston Wirtz, welcome to the Carolina Outdoors.
5: Well, thanks for having me. I enjoy this every year when we get together and talk a little sports. It's always fun.
4: Well, you have so much knowledge. I mean, we won't get into exactly the number of years, but let's just say it's been 30-plus years.
5: It's 37. I'm not afraid of it. 37.
4: Well, a lot has happened in that 37 years. A lot has happened in sports in general and high school for sure. And speaking of that, Langston, we got to start getting you in here more in the winter sports and the spring sports as you cover high school, because we had something happen this spring. I want you to clarify with us another outdoor sport, but Mallard Creek, okay. did they win their fifth track and field state championship? They tried to take it away because a kid raised his hand up for number five. That's all he was doing.
5: What happened
4: with that?
5: Well, the kid's name is Nyon Brown. He's at NC State now. Tremendous runner. I mean, he actually may be running for the country down the road. I mean, he's that fast. They needed to win the 4x4 relay at the last event of the day to win their third straight state championship and their fifth overall. They had not performed quite as well as people expected, but they got to it. They just needed to win. He took the final lap. You know, ran past everybody, was clearly out in front. And he held his hand up to signal five. Now, he held his hand up backwards, so his palm was facing his face.
4: Yeah.
5: I guess there's a move in track that's called the rear view mirror move.
4: Oh.
5: And it's really kind of looked down upon to do that because it's like you're showing up your fellow competitors. There was an official who had warned Mallard Creek apparently earlier for some type of offense. And then this was the second one, which caused an automatic disqualification of that race. And because they needed to win that race to win the state championship was taken away from them. Mallard Creek appealed. There was this big, humongous, I wrote a story. There was a big, humongous outcry nationwide. Robert Griffith Jr. was one of the loudest voices of this thing. And the NCAA heard the appeal and did something they very rarely do. They overturned it. and gave him out of Creek that state championship. I think that was the right call. I think the kid was just celebrating. I looked at probably 300 or 400 pictures of that day.
4: Yeah.
5: In the 2 days before that with the other state championships, and there were multiple instances of kids celebrating far more egregiously than what Nayon Brown did. It just felt like it felt a bit unfair to me to take that away, and I was glad to see that they did something pretty unprecedented and changed an official's ruling, because that doesn't happen. Now, the bad thing is it opens Pandora's box, because next time somebody feels like there was a gray area call that went against them, they're going to go to the media, they're going to go to social media, they're going to go to the NCHSAA. So there's a good and a bad in it, but I think in this case, the right thing was done in my quick given their state championships.
4: Well, I saw what I saw as well, and I agree with you. I think that was an easy layup once that videotape. It was a shame it went that far, but I'm glad. Thank you for clarifying that from the spring. But as we, you know what, the changes like that are bleeding in to all aspects of sports. And I think North Carolina high school sports has more sports going on for the youth than ever before. Of course, we're going to talk about football. Usually when we talk about this, we talk about the places to go see community, go see highly competitive players and teams, and the festivity of it, the cheer teams, the bands, the fans, the more, all that stuff. But before we get into that, North Carolina had a new classification system. I guess it went in last year.
5: Last year.
4: How has that been received? Is it all things normal now, or were there any bumps?
5: I think there's what they did was they went from 4 classifications to 8 classifications in most all sports. Some sports just don't have enough teams for 8 classifications. But football, if you remember, had done this before. They just called it subdividing. So they took the 4 classes and subdivided them into 8 based upon size of school. So it's not unusual for football coaches, although they didn't necessarily like, some of them didn't necessarily like having that many state champions. And even now, they don't like, a good many of them don't like having 8 state champions. They feel like they were not really consulted much on the change, and they would like to have a voice. I think if the football coaches and the basketball coaches had their way, there would be 6 state champions in 6 classes. And I think a lot of people would prefer 6 versus 8. But, you know, more teams are winning state championships. There were a lot of teams last year that won state championships that had never won before. And I think, you know, that was good, you know, to see, especially in basketball, you know, teams like, a team out of Wilmington got there to the state championship for the first time in, you know, 50 years or something like that. North Mex girls won the state championship for the first time since 1985. So there were a lot of teams that were able to get to state championships or win state championships that had not been there in a long time. And I think that's the beauty of the 8 classes. So, there's a positive and a negative effect. You know, it's what we have, so we're just going to stick with it.
4: Well, speaking of 8, well, actually, Langston, you and our listeners should know everything that I know about high school sports in our area comes from reading your articles in the Charlotte Observer, watching Talking Preps as well. So, and I'm not just saying that. It's amazing the work that you put in. Speaking of 8 and speaking of coaches, I'm going to ask you a little bit more about that. I learned from you in your articles, we have 8-person football in the high school ranks in North Carolina. Yeah. Is that new? I learned it from reading stuff.
5: No. Okay. 8-man has been going on for a long time. It's not normally in, you know, your larger communities like Charlotte. It's more in your rural eastern towns. But a lot of schools are having problems fielding 11-man teams, and 8-man could be a way to do that. Now, you know, the future Alabama guy doesn't want to play 8-man football, but for a kid who's just playing high school sports and just wants to, you know, participate and have fun and would otherwise be shut out from a game that everybody loves to play, I think it's a great idea. And it's pretty competitive. I've seen 2 8-man football games in my career, just 2, but they were pretty exciting. It's pretty fun.
4: Well, does it open it up a little bit? Does it spread the field like the less padded 7-on-7 that they do?
5: Yeah, I mean, it's slowly padded, but it definitely spreads the field out, and it creates a little bit more excitement. You know, you have some crazy stat lines and crazy scores because guys get loose a lot faster. But, yes, it's a pretty fun sport.
4: Well, it gives me one more thing to look for in person. Is 8-person football, 8-man football. Hey, Langston, this is in the news. It's all over. And, you know, people who have signed professional contracts retracting back down to the college ranks, that's happening. But What about the effect? I've asked you this for, I don't know, 3 or 4 years, but it keeps maturing to some level. So here I go. The transfer rule in high school, not college, but high school, and NIL, name, image, and likeness. Is that starting to, I guess, mature and breed about in the high school ranks?
5: Absolutely. Last year, Faison Brandon, who was the quarterback at Greensboro Grimsley, he's going to be the starter at Tennessee this year. He just got named. He's like their first freshman starter in many years. He had a $1.25 million deal with a trading card company. I believe it was through a Tennessee booster. I'm not sure about that part. But he had a seven-figure NIL. There's a kid at Huff High School right now, Josh Dobson, who's one of the top defensive backs in the country. He has the fourth or fifth highest NIL package in the nation, which is like $1.5 million. So yes, NIL is here. There's a kid at East Lincoln, Jackson Dollar, who signed a Nike contract. I don't know how much that was for. Providence Day has a defensive back who's a junior. The other two guys are seniors, but Providence Day has a kid who's a junior who has a Adidas deal. I can't think of his name. He won't come to me. But so yes, there are guys getting deals. The NCHSA is tracking that stuff, and they put out last year's, I think, is what they had, but it didn't capture everybody. But there were certainly some deals, and not for a lot of money, but there's certainly deals there. Generally, I think the typical high school deal is like $400 or $500. It's probably from like Joe's Barbecue Shop. But if you're 18 years old and they say, "Hey, you come, you know, come eat free in my barbecue shop, just film a spot for me or do an ad for me or sign cards," I take it.
4: Yeah, I would too, no doubt. But I want to ask you this, because basketball has these 18, 17, 18 year olds who maybe aren't quite ready for Tennessee, but they are ready to go to a mid-major in basketball, and then they can launch up to the larger university that can pay them more money. Is football a little bit different, where maybe they don't go to a mid-major or even a community college to play and then step up? They step up as freshmen. Is there a difference?
5: Yeah, but I would say in basketball, the mid-majors are paying pretty decent money, too. You'll find guys making $400,000 or $500,000 in a mid-major. But, yes, when you go to the high major, you can make a lot of money. But, I saw yesterday the salaries for college football D1 quarterbacks. I think the number one guy was $6 billion. There was, like, a lot of fours and twos. I mean, there's a lot of money in Power Four football. But, yes, I think sometimes, with the way the rules are now, and, you got 24, 25-year-olds, you have to kind of go where you can go and then move up. Now, the true five-star guys, like I was talking about earlier, they're still going to go to the Power Four schools. Right. You don't see redshirting anymore because of the new five-year rule. You got 5 years to do five starting this year. So you're not going to see the redshirt thing anymore. But I do think you see a lot of guys that are kind of borderline, like you talk about, go to a mid-major school, go to an App State, a school like that, even in Charlotte, and then do well and move up. But yeah, I think that'll definitely be a path. And knowing that you have 5 years to play five, I think, people are going to be more choosy about where they start their careers, because they know they have this amount of time to get it done.
4: You got to follow this man on X, at Langston Wirtz Jr. That's at Langston Wirtz Jr. He's Langston Wirtz from the Charlotte Observer, host of Talking Preps on the Carolina Outdoors. Langston, I have to ask you this, because I followed the Sweet 16, the top 25 across the state in high school, and I don't see some of the usual suspects on there: Independence, Butler, Charlotte Catholic, but Huff, Mallard Creek, and others are in there strong. Has there been a shift of the power high school football teams?
5: Charlotte's cyclical. If you go back, you can see Harding, be a power. You can see Myers Park be a power. It's cyclical. And right now, Huff is at the top of cycle. Mallard Creek is they just opened not too long ago, but they're near the top of the cycle. And Charlotte Catholic is back now because they brought back their coach, Mike Broderwitz, who won 5 state championships in 8 years. So he's back, and they looked like Charlotte Catholic last week. They didn't look like the team I've been looking at the past couple of years. So, but I think, solid football is cyclical, and right now there's just a different cycle of teams. But, I think if you look long enough, you see those other guys you just mentioned come back up to the top.
4: You mentioned coaches. I got to ask you about this, because I have been following, and before we talk about top players, I want to ask you about some of these, it seems like, newer private schools. But what about being a coach in high school? Not to say that that was ever an easy job, but it seems like one of the most difficult management jobs in education. And I put principals in there, superintendents in there. I put all those jobs in there. But the high school football coach, man, it seems like it is tough. And you've talked about it. You know these people, too. Bradford Pep, before he coached a game, Adam Weber out. Sam Grenier, one of the top coaches in our area, is not coaching this year. Yeah. Jonathan Simmons from Palisades, I think he may be back later on in the season. Not to get into the specifics of each coach, but what is going on that makes being a coach so hard these days?
5: Well, they have a lot more to deal with. They, you know, have a lot more rules and regulations and a whole heck of a lot more paperwork. And, you know, parents are different now. You know, parents certainly feel more empowered, and, you know, you can't fault them for being more empowered. But I just think there's a lot more things they're dealing with. And you know, we live in a very litigious society. And so people feel like when they're wrong, you know, they're going to take some type of action. And, you know, something that might have gone with a conversation 3 or 4 years ago now becomes a meeting with administrators. Administrators get nervous, you know, and these type of things happen. Everybody's afraid to be sued. So I think that's a big part of it. And it's just a lot harder to be a football coach now. And, you know, you just don't show up with your whistle at 3:30 in your practice plan anymore. So there's a lot more to it. And a high school coach still has to teach. So it's a double whammy. You know, I'm still trying to get ready for my class. Even if it's a PE class, I still have to get ready for it. I still have to grade papers. I still, you know, have to deal with the non-athletes as well. So it's a really hard job. And, you know, the harder and harder we make it, the less likely these top-level coaches want to be in Charlotte. Because if you go outside of Charlotte to some of these small towns or South Carolina or Georgia or Tennessee, the football coach just coaches football. A lot of times they have a secretary. A lot of times he's the athletic director as well. And I really think that Charlotte, as a burgeoning football powerhouse area, needs to take a really hard look at what they're doing with their football coaches and athletic directors and figure out a way to get to free these guys up, because they play such an important role in the health of a school, in the health of a school's athletic program.
4: Of course, there's the parents managing the players, managing the parents, and then there is a bit of managing the administration to a degree. This might be more for private schools, but I think of Davidson Day, and of course, arguably one of the top coaches around, Coach Greer, is at Providence Day. I think Davidson Day was, you know, they had NFL players, his sons and stuff, coming through that school, but then football went away for a little bit. And so there, I think there's strife maybe in managing expectations or the relationship of administrators as well. So, wow, if you want to keep up with football, all of that.
5: Yeah, football at Davidson Day, it depends on who you ask, there's different stories. But the stories I've got most constantly was that it had just become too big of a thing. In a small school like that, you know, half your student body can become football players. That's probably not the best thing anymore.
4: Speaking of Ambassador Christian, that is a school that is on your list. That I think that's a newer school up in Huntersville. Yeah. Am I right about that, or am I wrong?
5: That's correct. Yeah, Joe Gibbs is involved with that school. You know, the former Redskins, or well, you can't say Redskins, former Commanders coach. Is involved with that school. They are an independent school. They're not affiliated with the Private School State Association, which is I don't understand. But they have a beautiful facility. They got some really good coaches. Scott Taylor, who won a state championship at Marsh Park basketball, is the basketball coach out there. They're building the basketball powerhouse, and the football team actually is in Dublin, Ireland this week playing in a special tournament. They play Friday night, and then Saturday UNC kicks off the college football season also in Ireland.
4: Langston Wirtz, I run so slim on time with you because I could talk for forever about this, but let's get into it before we run out of time. Where do we need to go watch high school football this Friday night or in upcoming Friday nights in regards to just the environment and the best players?
5: Sure. Well, On Saturday, the Carolina Panthers are having their Keep Pounding Classic, and Huff is playing Cardinal Gibbons, and Northwestern from South Carolina is playing Indian Land, which is kind of their Rock Hill area rivals. That's a nice doubleheader to go see. But next week is the biggest game we've had here in Charlotte in many, many years. Providence Day, which is a top 30 nationally ranked team, Chad Greig mentioned earlier, they're going to play at Huff. Huff is ranked as high as number 17 in the nation. I would say this is probably the biggest game in Charlotte, probably since Butler Independence were both kind of their zenith in the 08-09 range in there. You know, two nationally ranked teams. I mean, probably Providence Day, all 11 defensive starters have Division I scholarships, and Huff's not far off. I mean, you're probably talking about 30 college, D1 college players on the field in total, maybe more than that. I mean, there's just, I mean, counting underclassmen. These two teams are loaded. They're full of college prospects. The score might be 7-3 because both of them are phenomenal defensively, but it's going to be one sight to see. It's going to be a hard ticket because, you know, Huff Steel probably only holds about 4,000. So if you want to go, you better buy your ticket now online because, you know, once they sell out, they sell out. So there won't be, like, any lines at the door. But it's going to be a pretty special game, and that's one I would definitely mark on my calendar to watch.
4: That's a good way to do it. We'll leave it there. Langston Wirtz Jr. from the Charlotte Observer, also the host of Talking Preps. Follow him on X at Langston Wirtz Jr. As always, Langston, thank you for jumping on the Carolina Outdoors and sharing.
5: Absolutely, man. Take care, sir.
4: Off he goes and off I go, but we'll be back on the other side. You're listening to the Carolina Outdoors.
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4: All right, everyone is invited to some upcoming events at Jesse Brown's. 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One of those things is Tales from the Tailgate. We're going to have Gary Dickinson on from Goat Box Company. He's going to be talking about founding this United States, this Charlotte-made and designed and distributed company called Goat Box Company, especially during tailgate season, as well as telling us Tales from the Tailgate in regards to his time as a college mascot. In fact, you'll find out how the Razorbacks, the Fighting Razorbacks from the University of Arkansas, became the Dancing Razorbacks at the University of Arkansas. All of that at Jesse Brown's in the Sharon Corners Shopping Center. You're invited 5 to 7 p.m. Thursday, September 3rd. We're going to follow it up on Saturday, kickoff Saturday, with an open house with Goat Box Company product available, and we're going to give one away. We're glad that you joined us. Special thanks to all of our guests, including Sir Stephen of Anthony across the dial as we recollected about Dolly Parton and her passing. Also, thanks to Langston Wirtz Jr. from the Charlotte Observer and host of Talking Preps. Follow him on X at Langston Wirtz Jr. So glad to have all on board. For all of them, this is your host saying make the Carolina outdoors look a little bit better than you found it, and pick up your trash.

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1: Welcome to Taxes Save Radio, helping you keep more, live more, and leave more. Well, let's talk about the milestone that was just hit that I think a lot of people may have overlooked. In this effective, actually 19th of August, we crossed over the $40 trillion and what that means on who is the bullseye of this just runaway debt. So let's talk about this. Not 40 billion, 40 trillion. And this is not a projection. This is not a forecast. In fact, I was just reading that it's projected now that in 3 years, I think it was Bank of America predicted we'd be at 50 trillion. So not somebody's political opinion. This is the United States Treasury's own report. And on the close of business on Tuesday, the 18th, total public debt, when we were announced on the 19th, outstanding stood at just over $40 trillion. First time in the history of this country we've ever crossed that line. Now, here's why we open the program with government statistics. Because the number is a tax strategy, okay? It's the best predictor we have of what your retirement account will actually be worth to you after taxes. And most people listening have never once connected the two, right? In other words, I'm having a calculation ran on the average cost of waiting. It'll be an upcoming segment, how to not labor over taxes in next week's program. But this is where the government statistics, the number is a tax strategy. So let me walk you through this scenario, right? 10 years ago, the national debt stood at $19.4 trillion. It has more than doubled in a decade. We crossed $30 trillion in January of 2022. It took 4.5 years to add the next $10 trillion. And look at the acceleration inside that. $38 trillion in October of 2025, right? Not that long ago. $39 trillion in March of just this year. $40 trillion in this last couple weeks. That is $1 trillion of new debt in roughly 5 months. Now, the Congressional Budget Office projected we would finish this entire fiscal year at $39.4 trillion. We blew past that number early. Even the official pessimists were too optimistic. Now, what does that tell you? Go to taxessaved.com. That's T-A-X-E-S, saved, S-A-V-E-D, taxessaved.com. There's an on-demand educational webinar. If you're somebody listening and saying, look, I see the writing on the wall. I want to reduce my income taxes, maybe even redirect those taxes to move my retirement up or maybe time up my retirement with my spouse so that the tax savings can more than make up for the concern of what's going to happen for qualifying for Medicare if you decide to retire or both retire early. We've seen that scenario play out and referring over to the great team at taxessaved.com. Folks, these are former Big Four CPAs that are some of the top tax strategists that teach others, their colleagues, tax attorneys, CPAs from around the country and use the strategies themselves. Now, you may be somebody, which I think is the wake-up call here, saying, why would I wait when the government forces me to start taking money out? In fact, I'm going to talk about this in an upcoming program, but you can take out about 47 grand if you're 65 or older, a married couple, almost 47 grand. I think it's 46.7, 47.6, one of those two. And pay zero tax on that. And why would you take that out of your IRA early if you don't even need the money? Because you can redirect it so the government doesn't get another bite of the apple into a tax efficient position so that you reduce your future tax liability with the unknown of where tax rates will be and how crazy inflation may run away and what our debt will look like and what the law changes may be. So getting your income and your assets isolated from the IRS is absolutely a focus so that you don't become this bullseye of what's going to end up being 40, 50, 60, up to 100 trillion. Now think about this. Interest on our debt alone runs close to $1.2 trillion just this year. Through the first 9 months of the current fiscal year, net interest payments totaled $827 billion. National defense over that same stretch was $713 billion. So we're spending more on our interest than our national defense budget. Let that sit for a second. We now spend more to rent money than we spend to defend the country. I'm going to repeat that. We now spend more to rent money than we spend to defend the country. Interest on the largest single line item in the federal budget outside of Social Security and Medicare. And in July alone, 1 month, the government ran a deficit of $432.3 billion, the largest monthly shortfall since March of 2021. And we know exactly what was going on in March of 2021, coming right into almost that first year of COVID. The year-to-date deficit is closing in on $1.8 trillion, and we're not barely even through where things being over. So meet the have-or-nots, right? Then now the big go numb on people, right? The go numbers, the go numb on people, 40 trillion, 800 billion. At some point, it's just noise. So the National Taxpayers Union did something smart with this. They shrank the federal budget down to the size of a household budget, and they gave that household a name, the have-or-nots. So here's the arithmetic when you scale it down. And what I want you to do when you go to that taxessaved.com, that's T-A-X-E-S, saved, S-A-V-E-D.com. There's an on-demand webinar that you can watch, and it'll show how to reduce your income taxes. It'll show how to not absorb more tax by converting your IRAs to Roth. Yes, you heard that right. I get that question a lot. Did I hear you say that you could move money from IRA to Roth and not increase your taxes? Yes, with tax proactive planning. Many of you listening are saying, I've got a numbers in and out person. They've never brought me one tax savings idea. If their tax savings idea for you folks is to load up on your IRAs and 401ks, and you're a high income earner and or a heavy saver in these programs, you need to find somebody that can provide a plan, not just some pushover that's saying, oh, we'll do this, folks. That's not saving tax. That's deferring tax. That's the very opposite of what I'm about to teach you right now. So let's think about this. Here's the arithmetic when you scale it down. The have-or-nots earn just under $66,000 a year, which is right at the American average for the average American worker. Call it $1,266 a week, about $5,486 a month before taxes and deductions. But if they spend in the same proportion the federal government spends, they would be spending just over $86,500, not $66,000, $86,500, which means every single dollar they have to borrow more than $20,500 just to make it to December. Month to month, roughly $5,500 coming in, a little over $7,200 going out. Now, if a family sat down across the table, right, from the wealth team that I refer and the tax team with that budget, we would not be talking about an investment strategy. We'd be talking about a very different conversation. And that is the federal government's household budget scaled to size. Now, let this sink in. Now scale it back. The federal government spends roughly $7 trillion a year. About 60% of that is mandatory spending, Social Security, Medicare, Medicaid, veteran benefits. Those have formulas attached. They grow with the cost of living, and no politician who wants to keep his job takes a chainsaw to those. Stack interest on top, and the discretionary piece everybody argues about on television is a thin slice of the pie. Every budget watchdog in Washington says the same thing about how this gets resolved. Raise taxes, cut spending, or both. Look honestly at what I just described there and tell me which of those levers gets pulled first, right? So where the money is, this is an old line attributed to a bank robber when asked why he robbed banks, because that's where the money is. So let me tell you where the money is. Now think about this. At the end of last year, total United States retirement assets stood at $49.1 trillion. Awful close to that $40.1 trillion we are now in debt. That is more than the entire national debt. In individual retirement accounts held $19.2 trillion of it. Employer plans, 401ks, 403bs, 457s, thrift savings plans held $14.2 trillion. And 401k plans alone at $10.1 trillion. Together, IRAs and defined contribution plans are about 60% of the American retirement market. And here's the piece almost nobody says out loud. The vast majority of that money has never been taxed. Not $1 of it's been taxed. It is the largest pool of untaxed wealth in the United States, and it sits in accounts your custodian reports to the IRS every single year. It cannot be hidden, it cannot be moved to another state, and by law, it has to come out. If you're staring down $40 trillion of debt and $1.2 trillion a year in interest and almost $2 trillion annually in deficit spending, which is close, they predict to go to $3 to $4 trillion in the next coming years, you don't need to invent a new tax. You already hold a claim to $33 trillion of a pool of money, and you get to decide what percentage of it you want to take. This is what I call the silent partner, who doesn't become so silent when you start to retire. So here's what I want you to do. It's a complimentary saving tax optimization plan analysis. So if you're a high income earner, you pay six figures between federal and state tax, and you want to learn how to redirect that, this is the time, folks, because the cost of waiting for many of you listening is costing you thousands a month every month you delay. So imagine somebody self-employed listening or retired and has to pay quarterly estimated taxes. Imagine for this last quarter, you just keep that money in your pocket. Or for those of you that have heavy withholdings, you change your withholdings and you keep that money in your pocket. Or those of you that are looking to get Roth conversions and not add to your taxes, especially before Trump is now talking about the economy taking off, we're hitting new records, the stock market hitting new highs, et cetera. And you want to do that at a discount, not at a premium. Now is the time to start moving IRA to Roth if that is right for you. And what's great about the great team of the former CPA, big four CPAs and top tax strategists in the country that have saved on average client, they share with me, saved last year over $214,000 in taxes first year. That's moving money from IRA to Roth without additional tax. That's cutting income taxes to put money back into the family budget, not into the government's budget. Because folks, they're coming, and they're coming fast, and they're coming furious. This is what I want you to sit with today. When you funded your traditional 401k or traditional IRA, you did not open an account. You entered a partnership. You put the money in, you took the market risk, you did the savings and the sacrificing. Your partner contributed absolutely zero. And your partner has never told you what his share is going to be. Every quarter you took looked at your statement, you see one number, your balance. The number is a lie of omission because it's a pre-tax number. And you will never spend pre-tax dollars in your life. There is a mortgage against that account. The principal is known. The interest rate gets set later by people who are $40 trillion in the hole and have no just conscience to stop spending. Let me put a number to that. Take a couple with $1 million in a traditional IRA at a 24% effective rate on those withdrawals. That silent partner shares almost a quarter million dollars. About 240 grand to be exact. If rates simply return to where they were before 2018, that same account is nearly 28%. So about 280 grand. Move to a tax rate environment, this debt load could easily justify, and they're predicting somewhere around 35%. And that share without another dollar contributed or another dollar of growth jumps to 350 grand for every million. And it just gets worse from there. Same account, same balance, same investments, same person. So $110,000 swing and what your family keeps decided entirely by a Congress you do not control in a year you cannot predict, with a president who's pro-low tax and many people have not gotten off the dime. And this is on 1 million. Some of you have 2, 3, 5 in tax deferred. Now, folks, some people push back on this. They say, well, the rates will never go as high. So let's use history instead of opinion. The top federal tax rate in this country was 94% in 1944. It stayed north of 90% through the 50s. It was at 70% as recent as 1980. And today it's at 37%. So here's the good news, and it's really good news. Washington sets your tax rate, but the amount of income you expose to that rate is set by you. This is exactly what the saving tax optimization plan analysis does, and it's exactly what you can take advantage of. It's complimentary, but you've got to educate yourself. 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
1: 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And I want you to, we've been talking about the on-demand, complimentary, 20-minute educational webinar on how to escape being the bullseye of this $40 trillion of debt. It's about $369,000 per person, and it just keeps growing. And we talked about putting that into a consumer perspective, what we call the have-or-nots, where if we're a family and we're living on $66,000, the equivalent of what the government's spending has that family living on over $86,000. Well, that's not going to last, folks. And we know where that ends, and it doesn't end well. We talked about the silent partner and how interest rates are at a low. They've been in the 80s at 70%. They've been in the 40s at 94%. Right now, we're 37%. The One Big Beautiful Bill did some amazing things, but it can't do it forever. So $40 trillion in debt, roughly $1.2 trillion in interest, more than we spend on our national defense, and $33 trillion sitting in IRAs and 401k plans that's never been taxed. And the National Taxpayers Union, whose have-or-not family we had walked through, is not soft about where this is heading. The Executive Vice President, Brandon Arnold, this last couple of weeks, shared that the debt is completely out of control and taxpayers are the victims. His point is that this is not an abstraction happening in Washington. Red ink pushes borrowing costs higher, and that lands on your mortgage, your car payment, and your grocery bill. Now, spending prescriptions, not tax prescriptions, they point to the Government Accountability Office estimating that more than $500 billion a year is lost in improper payments. And they argue Congress should start there in the autopilot spending and then put every other tool on the table, fiscal commissions, budget caps, cut as you go rules. I hope they win that argument, but every taxpayer in this country should want to fight that. But look at what Arnold pointed out in the same breath. In the very week the debt crossed $40 trillion, which was just on technically the evening of the 18th of August, Washington is discussing a reconciliation package that would add more than $100 billion to it. That is the behavior pattern in real time on the day of the milestone. Imagine the irony. So here's the planning principle, and it's the whole reason that I teach this program on Taxes Save Radio. You do not build a retirement plan on the hope that Washington fixes itself. You build it on what happens if it does not. Most people hear all of that and jump to one conclusion. They're going to raise tax rates, and they may. But if you're only watching the rate, you're missing, right? You're absolutely just watching the wrong hand. It's sleight of hand, folks, because here's how Washington actually raises revenue from people like us. They change the rules. A rate increase, a vote that nobody sees and everybody remembers, a rule change that's buried on page 900 of a bill named after something wonderful, and nobody notices that until they're one filing the return. Let me give you the track record, not the speculation. This is history. 1983, Social Security benefits became taxable for the first time, up to 50% in 1993, up to 85%. And here's the part with the sharpest teeth. The thresholds that trigger it, $25,000 single, $32,000 married, were never indexed for inflation. If they were, you could add a one in front of that 25 to be 125 and a one in front of the 32 to make it 132. Four decades later, same numbers. That's a tax increase that arrives automatically every year, no more on more retirees than ever before, and nobody casted a vote. 2023, Congress created what's now called IRMA, the Medicare surcharge driven by by your income, phased out beginning in 2007. It runs on a 2-year look back. It's the Medicare tax, the Obamacare tax. So what lands on your return this year sets your Medicare premiums 2 years out. And it is a cliff, not a ramp. $1 over that threshold moves you into an entirely new tier. And that tier is growing more than the annual cost of living adjustment to your Social Security. 2013, the 3.8% net investment income tax arrives. This is also called the Obamacare tax because an additional Medicare tax on higher wages that were once phased out, brand new taxes, and not one change to the published bracket table. Not one. 2018, the law removes the ability to undo a Roth conversion. That escape hatch closed for good. 2020, I'm just going to go through these quickly. The Secure Act eliminated the stretch IRA for most non-spouse beneficiaries. So for decades, a child who inherited your IRA could stretch distributions across their life expectancy. Now they have to have it accounted for and emptied and pay an inherited RMD, and you can't Roth convert an inherited IRA. They have to have it emptied inside of 10 years. Think about how that lands, right, on your children in their peak earning years at their highest marginal rate, stacked right on top of their own salary and bonuses. One rule change, not a tax rate increase, an enormous transfer of family wealth to the Treasury. family wealth transfer to Treasury. 2021, in the drafting of what became the Build Back Better BS, the House proposed capping the size of large retirement accounts, killing the backdoor and mega Roth conversion, Roth strategies, forcing distributions from balances above $10 million. If passed, the House, and it died in the Senate, thank the Lord, but it did not disappear. It was written. It was scored. It sits in a drawer waiting for Congress that needs revenue. So think about that. If you did such a good job, you're going to be phased out and forced to take distributions. Let's go right to 2025. The most recent tax law kept the current rate structure in place and everybody exhaled. But read what came with it. The new senior deduction, $6,000 per qualifying individual and $12,000 per couple, phased out at a higher income and disappears after 2028. That expanded state and local tax relief, and it has a cliff waiting in 2030. So when somebody tells you the rates are permanent now, understand the vocabulary. In the tax code, permanent does not mean forever. Permanent means until Congress needs money. So why the bullseye lands on most of you listening, your higher income earners, your heavy savers, and why this consistently lands on two groups. As I said, high income earners and disciplined savers with large tax deferred balances. It's not personal, it is practical. Four reasons. One, the money's visible. Your W-2, your custodian, your 1099-R, all of it reported to the IRS. There is no discovery problem. They know where you are to the dollar. Number two, the money cannot leave. A business cannot relocate. A portfolio can't be restructured. Your traditional IRA cannot be moved to a lower tax state, cannot hide. And by law, it has to come out. Number three, it is concentrated. A small number of households hold a large share of that $33 trillion and counting. When you need revenue in a hurry, you go where the balances are big and the numbers are affected. The numbers of affected voters is small. Number four, you already agreed. Every deduction you took on the way is what the government's down payment is on your future claim. From their side of the table, this is not a tax increase. It is a collection. That is the bullseye. And the people wearing it are almost always the ones who did everything they were told to do. They worked hard, they saved hard, they maxed out their 401k, they never touched it. They deferred. They did nothing wrong. They executed one half of two-part plan and nobody came back and did the other half with them. So here's the seven layers. I'm gonna run through them quick because we're gonna run out of time. Number one, which bucket the next dollar goes to? Number two, filling your brackets on purpose. As I said, almost 47 grand is the escape hatch. IRMA tier management. Number four, pay the conversion tax outside with deductions at taxessaved.com. You can learn on the 20-minute educational webinar today. Number five, Social Security sequencing. Don't have 85% of your Social Security exposed to taxes. Number six, legacy sequencing. Remove your kids from paying a major tax burden. And number seven, charitable levers. So the question becomes this, what is my tax rate in every year from here on to age 90, 95, or 100? Number two, what am I missing, right? What does my surviving spouse tax return look like the year after I'm gone? Number three, what percentage of my net worth sits in accounts where Congress, not me, decides the final price? And here's the opportunity, a saving tax optimization plan. See, a tax return is a history report. A tax plan looks forward and it changes what happens. Learn five times deductions. 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
3: Fox News, I'm Roxanne Evans. Hundreds dead as rescue efforts continue in Nepal for flood survivors.
4: More than 600 people are confirmed dead. Another 2,500 people remain missing. Among them, 90 Americans. Rescue crews are still pulling out survivors.
3: Fox's Jackie Ibanez. The Red Cross is delivering aid. They say clean water is a major concern. Jury deliberations in Lindsay Clancy's Massachusetts murder trial will continue on Monday. Fox's Kristen Goodwin.
5: Her attorney argues she shouldn't be held criminally responsible because she was experiencing postpartum psychosis and was over-medicated. The prosecution alleges the killings were planned, that Clancy strategically waited until her ex-husband left their home, and that she was fully aware of her actions.
3: Clancy faces three counts of first-degree murder. 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
14: Economic uncertainty is the order of the day.
15: According to economists, baby boomers are the main victims of the Great Recession.
16: Economic report, the debt and deficit are at record levels. And
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1: 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Well, I want to talk to you about the hidden tax trap. Here's a question most married couples never think to ask. You know, doing this and being a consumer advocate now for three decades, it's fascinating to me how a lot of planning ends up becoming an afterthought. And just like going through a renovation, if you can build it from the start and have it all in line, it's a lot better than having to renovate in the middle or at the end. So let me explain. What happens to your household's tax bill the year after one of you are no longer on this earth? Not your estate, not your life insurance. Your ongoing annual every year for the rest of your life tax bill. That's the hidden tax trap. And it doesn't get enough attention because here's the truth that nobody tells anybody at the retirement planning table for the most part. And for a lot of couples, the death of a spouse doesn't just bring grief, of course. Clearly, it brings a massive tax change, sometimes a seriously massive one. In fact, financial professionals call it the widow's penalty, and it's one of the most overlooked risks in the retirement planning world today. So let me give you an example of a story of Jim and Pam. So I want you to picture this couple. We'll call them Jim and Pam, both ages 62, both healthy. They built $2.5 million in pre-tax retirement accounts, right? Traditional 401ks and IRAs. Together, they'll collect about $54,000 a year in Social Security benefits. And by every conventional measure, Jim and Pam did everything right. Now let's fast forward, and Jim passes away at age 75. And almost overnight, Pam's financial world changes in a way the two of them had never been able to plan for. Her Social Security doesn't vanish. She keeps the higher of the two checks. But the second check stops, her guaranteed income drops in an instant. And then comes the part almost nobody sees coming. Her effective tax rate, which sat around 10% as a couple, climbs to somewhere between 15 and 23% as a single filer. And by the time she reaches 85, it pushes her, assuming tax rates don't change, which I think is totally naive, pushes her to 28%. Her total tax bill jumps by roughly 145% almost immediately, from about $11,000 a year to $27,000 a year. And within a few short years, that number may climb past 300% higher than where it started, with total taxes nearing $46,000 a year. Same nest egg, same accounts, dramatically higher bill. Now, the driver behind most of that increase is required minimum distributions. Those of you that have been loyal listeners to Tax to Save Radio know I preach this from the rafters regularly. RMD, standing for required minimum distribution, which really, when people don't have a plan, they just have a portfolio, should stand for retirement mass destruction. See, Pam's RMDs may run $167,000 a year to start. Now, for a lot of you, you'd say, no way. So here's what I want you to do. Go to taxessaved.com. That's taxes, T-A-X-E-S, saved, S-A-V-E-D.com. There's an on-demand webinar. In that webinar, it's 20 minutes. It's tax savings, proven techniques at your fingertips. And it's case studies of how to move your IRAs to Roth IRA without adding any tax. Yes, it is possible, but it's not a one size fits all. It's very customized and specialized to each individual, be it single or married couples. And at the same time, there's a strategy in there to how to reduce your earned income, right? So if you're still working and you want to stop overpaying Uncle Sam, you want to put some of that cash flow back into your pocket, not his. That's helping people move up their retirement or timing up retirement with their spouse. So they're not worried about, in other words, they're using the tax savings, not worry about bridging, getting out to that infamous Medicare age. And a lot of people are losing time and unfortunately valuable time as a result of letting the tax tail wag the dog. And what's great about this webinar, it's 20 minutes on demand, excuse me, is the ability to request a saving tax optimization plan, saving tax optimization plan. And it's complimentary. And they're going to go through with you. These are former Big Four CPAs and top tax strategists that teach CPAs and have taught thousands of them how to use the strategies. And these CPAs use, and the tax strategists use the strategies themselves to reduce their own taxes. And some of the strategies, although all of them are above board, have been around going back to the late 1950s. Trump just rekindled and reignited the benefit of some of these strategies with the one big beautiful bill that a lot of people are missing out on because they're not informed. But this retirement tax calculator that is part of that complimentary saving tax optimization analysis is an eye opener. So I don't care if you're in your 40s. I don't care if you're 50s. I talked in the most recent week, a client referred by their adult parent, their older parents being these adult children in their late 40s, on a $580,000 401k and IRA balance, their family of four, two sons and husband and wife, will pay over that family's lifetime over $5.4 million in total cumulative taxes on a balance today of $580,000, assuming tax rates don't go up and assuming they don't contribute one more dollar pre-tax. See, a lot of you listening are starting to see the reality that deferring tax is not saving tax. And deferring tax to an unknown future tax rate with an unknown administration who clearly with their deficit spending is going to need to collect tax from somewhere. There's $33 trillion between IRA, 401k type of employer plans. And people, they don't realize this is the biggest bullseye and it's on your back. You high income earners, whether you're working or retired and you're distributing income, maybe because that's the lion's share of where you saved is now every dollar gets taxed to the max. Or for you high income earners, but heavy savers and high income earners, you are the bullseye and the bullseye is on your back. Listen to this. That RMD for this client with $2.5 million today at 62 can grow as high as $250,000 a year as the account continues to compound tax. Under the old household, those withdrawals were split across two tax returns using married filing jointly brackets. Now they land entirely on one return taxed as a single filer rate. It doesn't stop there, folks. Add on top of that, the Medicare surcharge is called IRMA, the income-related monthly adjusted amount, can show up roughly 2 years after the RMDs begin, adding an estimated $4,600 to $6,300 a year pulled straight out of the surviving spouse's Social Security check before she even sees the money. This is not a fluke, it's not bad luck, and it's not the result of bad investment decisions. It's simply how the tax code treats a surviving spouse. And for most families, nobody warned them that this was coming. You know, I think about a couple that shared, see, there's a whole wealth side to this because a lot of people listening, if you're honest, do you have a portfolio or do you actually have a plan? Something that's proactively addressing, right? Not a tax preparer compliance person that just gives you numbers in and numbers out, reports the damage, attaches an invoice and tells you they'll see you next year. Likely they haven't brought you one tax savings idea, period. I think of some clients that reached out and said, you know, what should we do about our Medicare? What should we do about optimizing the filing timing of our Social Security? What should we do about our Roth conversions? And when should we start looking at that? And what do we do about our estate? Should we have a trust? How do we incorporate that? And then when asked, because they were looking for tax savings, when asked, well, what are you doing in the area of wealth? Oh, no, we have somebody for that. And that somebody is just a monitor, just monitoring an account balance of a different accounts. There's no insights of tax savings or optimal distribution planning. In fact, I'm going to talk about in the coming weeks about how to not labor over unnecessary taxes, about how right now, if you're 65 or older as a couple, you can withdraw $46,700 or should start looking at that if you've been a heavy saver in these traditional tax deferred time bombs. $46,700 a year, and with the one big beautiful bill and with the right strategies, you could actually take all that out completely tax-free. In fact, if you mix a Roth IRA with it, with a brokerage account, and without yet having filed for Social Security, and hopefully at 65 you have not in most cases, you can actually take out a cumulative total of $145,000, zero tax, zero capital gain tax, zero Social Security tax, zero income tax. But it's got to be a plan, folks. And you can't, you engineers listening, you cannot rebuild this in Excel, in a spreadsheet. It requires sophisticated software, but it's easy to see and it's easy to learn. Go to taxessaved.com, watch the on-demand webinar, fill out the request to make sure you qualify as a high income earner, be it retired or not retired, and see what retirement tax calculations calculate for you. So this is not a fluke. Four hits that arrive at once. When one spouse passes, the survivor doesn't face one financial challenge, they face four, and all four tend to land roughly at the same time. Hit one, the brackets compress. Boy, do they compress. I've seen people go from a 22 bracket to a 32 bracket like it was just overnight. Now think about these four, because I'm going to be forced into a break here. In 2026, married filing joint couples hit the 22% bracket at $100,800 of taxable income. A single filer hits that exact same bracket at $50,400. The standard deduction currently nearly gets cut in half as well, dropping from 32.2 for a couple, married couple, to 16,100. Hit two, Medicare premiums can jump. IRMA, the income-related monthly adjusted amount, or the amount one client said, you know, I've met this IRMA lady and she's not very nice. So you could just be $1 over the thresholds, which, by the way, go up higher in increases to these premium penalties, higher than the Social Security adjusted increases. And it's all by design, folks. The government giveth and the government taketh away. The income-related adjusted amount on Medicare premiums uses income thresholds that are far lower for a single filer than that of a married couple. A couple sitting comfortably under the threshold can find the surviving spouse suddenly above it on the exact same income, paying thousands more a year in the exact with the exact same coverage. You're not getting any extra. You're just giving away extra. Hit three, Social Security check disappears. This is one that a lot of people are flabbergasted by. See, the surviving spouse keeps the larger of the two Social Security benefit checks. This is why it's all about having a plan, not a just a portfolio, to determine, does it make sense for which spouse to defer out to make sure that there's this protection and this is all calculated and factored in. See, but the smaller one is simply gone. And for married couples, that loss is somewhere between 25 and 40,000 plus a year in guaranteed income. And it doesn't get replaced automatically by anything. You have to solve for an income gap. And hit four, the RMDs keep coming. See, requirement of distributions do not pause for grief. They kick in at age, as of current tax law, age 73 or 75, depending on your birth year. They continue exactly as scheduled, but now they land on a single return, a single filer rate, right? Whether the survivor needs the income or not. And on 2.5 million account value today, that is not a small detail. That is the single biggest driver of the whole widow penalty that sets off a torpedo of additional taxes. See, why this catches families by surprise. See, most retirement conversations focus on building the nest egg, saving more, investing well, managing risk along the way. Very important. Very few conversations ever turn to what happens to the survivor's tax return after the first spouse is gone, or how that pre-planning to be proactive, just like around taxes, is incorporated into the total wealth optimization plan. Couples also tend to plan as a single unit and see together for decades. The idea of filing as a single tax filer feels distant and abstract right up until the day it becomes real. And by then, the tools that could have prevented the damage are far more limited. It's more renovation than it was building from scratch. And these are uncomfortable conversations. Nobody wants to sit across the table and talk through what happens after one of them is gone. Unfortunately, I've been part of those conversations way many times. So the conversation gets pushed off year after year. In fact, a lot of you reach out after having had lost a spouse, going through the grieving experience, and now realizing the inherited IRA from the spouse has now doubled up, in many cases, the value. And now all of a sudden the tax bill doesn't, it just explodes. It's just unfortunate, but it does. But the window is still open, but not forever. Here's the good news. We have the one big, beautiful bill for a couple more years. The widow's penalty is entirely predictable, and anything predictable can be planned for. The strategies that reduce or even eliminate this tax trap only work while both spouses are alive. Both are still in reasonably good health, and the household is still filing jointly in a favorable bracket. And if you want to get your income and your assets out of the tax system, folks, the time to do it is now. With the one big, beautiful bill and with the tax strategies I'm going to talk about in the second part of the program, I'm going to walk you through coming up next the four specific moves financial professionals use to get ahead of the widow's penalty, including one Roth conversion strategy that may be the single most effective tool available to married couples planning for this. Every household's tax exposure, as you know, is different. The only way to know where you stand is real, right? Is a real personalized look at your numbers. That's exactly what the Saving Tax Optimization Plan does at taxessave.com, helping you keep more, live more, and leave more. 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We'll be right back.
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1: Welcome to Taxes Saved Radio. If you're just joining us, you are missing out on one of the biggest tax traps that never seems to get addressed, because many of you listening have a portfolio. You do not have a holistic plan, and it's not built around proactive tax planning. That's just the honest truth. And if not, then answer the question. Do you have somebody that records history, sits with you in the new year, or asks you for the shoebox receipts, and then does your taxes? Because if you do, you do not have a proactive tax planner. You have a compliant tax filer. A proactive tax planner is getting with you ideally in the third quarter, well ahead of the fourth quarter, because there's some limitations of when the cutoffs are for Roth conversions, strategies, education, learning these things. And this is why this widow's penalty that I've been talking about in the first part of the program, and you can catch Taxes Saved Radio on your favorite streaming app. And that's Taxes, T-A-X-E-S, Saved, S-A-V-E-D, podcast. So just go out to your favorite streaming app, take Taxes Saved Radio with you on the airplane, take it with you in the car. Some of you may be listening to this traveling, wrapping up the summer or visiting family. Doesn't matter where you are. They work all across this entire country. And what's great about having former Big Four CPAs and tax strategists that work in every state is that many people don't realize the tax impact of what this future tax calculation is. So if you're in between the ages of 63 and 73, you're in what's called the golden window. There has not been a better time. And continue to listen, because as I talk about how not to overly labor about taxes coming up over the Labor Day weekend, I don't want you to miss this, because for those of you 65 or older, you can save yourself hundreds of thousands to millions of dollars if you've been a heavy saver. Like Jim and Pam, we've been talking about in this example, both 62, have saved cumulatively, tax deferred, unfortunately, not tax free, $2.5 million. And now we're going to get into the second half of the program, because Jim was going to leave Pam, provided, and by the way, the statistics are pretty staggering. The surviving spouse, typically female, historically, outlives the male spouse by an average of 5 to 10 years. So a lot changes when you go from a joint filer to a single filer. Inflation obviously has more time to run. Tax law changes have more time to change. The cost of living obviously continues to go up. And people, in many cases, the question to ask yourself is, when you look at your total wealth plan, is somebody proactively addressing Medicare, Social Security, legacy, estate, taxes in particular? And if not, it should, and it should, because it needs to tie in to the synchronicity, the coordination, and basically getting everybody on the same page, right? The orchestration, as I like to say. You know, one client said it this way. They said, you know, what I really like about Taxes Saved is not only do they work with the top CPAs and tax strategists in the country, but they work with the top wealth strategists. And this person actually ran an orchestra and said, you know, if you don't have all the instruments, in harmony, right, working together, it's not going to sound very good. Well, this is the same. So the question becomes, do you have a plan, or do you honestly have a portfolio? Because tax brackets compress, Medicare premiums jump, Social Security, the lower the two goes away, and you need to make sure you strategize that out of the gate, because it's not a do-over, and RMDs just keep coming. And so does the inheritance tax that gets passed on to your children. So here's what I want to teach you. Last time on Tax Save Radio, we introduced the widow's penalty, right? Higher tax brackets, Social Security tax to the max, Medicare tax to the max. The one move is Roth conversion. The number one move while you're still filing jointly is Roth conversion. Now, not just traditional Roth conversion, although that's possible, but if you're a high income earner and you've been told, oh, you don't want to do Roth conversion, your income's too high, you're exactly who should be doing Roth conversion, and you're talking to exactly the wrong people. These are people that are just pressing the buttons on the dates and the deadlines and the boxes to check. They're not understanding proactive tax planning. I know this for a fact. I went through these people like water. And most CPAs that we meet, they're honest. Like, I do auditing. I don't do tax planning. We just file returns. But there are a unique group out there that it's deeper with few than shallow with many. It's taking a deep dive for you high income earners to reduce your income taxes, and for you heavy savers and or heavy savers, you could be both, that have saved in these tax deferred time bombs. I want to give you the resource that you don't want to miss. Not only can you go listen to the first part of the program that you missed at Taxes Saved Podcast on your favorite streaming app, but please right now go to taxessaved.com. That's T-A-X-E-S saved, S-A-V-E-D.com. and watch the 20-minute on-demand webinar. This is putting proven tax saving strategies at your fingertips. And if you're somebody with this Roth conversion where you're kind of letting the tax tail wag the dog, like, well, how much should we convert? I don't want to get bumped up into IRMA, right? The income related monthly adjusted amount where they get to hit you once you're 65 or older for more Obamacare taxes. That's what it is. It's what it gets called, Obamacare tax. You don't want to trigger the net investment income tax because now you have to report income that's so high that you got to give up now another 3.8% on your brokerage account taxes. I mean, we just see a litany of taxes that people aren't prepared for. And if you're somebody that really wants to see what your future retirement tax bill is going to be, it's done through a retirement tax calculator that runs current tax rates, future tax rates, average rate of return. And you're looking to see how that coordinates and orchestrates with what you're doing on the retirement side of your assets, not total wealth management, but just money management. Folks, you're only looking at one spoke in the wheel. It's a big wheel too. So Roth conversions, every dollar a couple converts from a traditional IRA and can use, I'm going to give you this strategy, I promised it before the break, it's a 5x tax deduction. So imagine creating more jobs in the United States, the tax code rewards for that. The deduction's been around since the late 1950s. It's not new. It's what the ultra wealthy use, and you don't have to be ultra wealthy to take advantage of it. So if you pay six figures or more in income tax, or you're not sure if you will because you've never had somebody run a retirement tax calculator for you, or you're somebody that saved, let's say, a million or more in tax deferred traditional IRAs, 401ks, TSPs, 403bs, you name it. Folks, you need to see the future. And a lot of you are referring your adult children, they're in their 30s and 40s because they're following after you. And when you see your tax bill, you're saying, no. You guys are going to want to do this differently because you need to go through a renovation of taxation strategy. They can just build the right tax-free growth, not tax-deferred risk, the sooner the better. See, Married Finally Jointly Bracket is one of the most valuable planning tools couples ever have access to, especially under the One Big Beautiful Bill, while we have 2.5 years of a pro-low tax president before, obviously, a new administration can change things. And as you can see what's out there, folks, it's not looking good. We now spend more in interest on our debt than on our annual defense budget. We've crossed over $40 trillion, and we're projected to get to $60 trillion within a very short period of time. There's only one way for this to stop. And I know they say there's a second way to stop spending. Spending's not stopping because it's already out of control. So it's having to raise taxes. See, this is not about converting everything at once. And you can't, because the deduction I'm talking about that is provided, which all the way, by the way, you don't have to come out of retirement. You don't have to start a second career. You actually create cash flow with one of the 5x strategies. In fact, right now that 5x strategy is almost a 7x strategy. But it only runs for a certain period of time before that strategy's availability runs out. But it can create cash flow. It can create return. So some of you sitting on real estate, this is a far better road to hoe. Move two, make sure that you've got everything in check to cover the gap of what will be a gap that's not planned for that you can plan for right now. 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The bottom line is having a total wealth optimization plan with a tax plan, a saving tax optimization plan. And the right time is the sooner the better, because the cost of waiting is very expensive. If you want to keep more, live more, and leave more, taxessaved.com, taxessaved.com.
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3: Race against time. I'm Roxanne Evans, Fox News. So rescue operations continue along the Nepal border after catastrophic flooding. Fox's Jeff Paul with details from London.
18: Authorities in Nepal warning locals to get back and turn around that a flood is coming. That's the reality on the ground as officials fear an already devastated region could get hit again. Recovery operations in both China and Nepal suspended for hours as lakes near Wednesday's glacier collapse get dangerously close to bursting. Rescues have since resumed, but teams are on high alert. In the aftermath of the landslide and flash floods, crews continue to pull survivors.
3: Officials say hundreds remain unaccounted for, including at least 90 Americans. A Massachusetts jury sent home for the weekend as the court awaits the verdict in the trial of Lindsay Clancy for the murder of her three children. Fox's Brian Yenis with details in Plymouth.
19: This jury is heading home for the weekend under strict orders not to discuss this case. After court, I asked defense attorney Kevin Reddington whether he thinks this jury should have been sequestered until reaching a verdict.
20: No, it takes them away from their family. They have lives too, you know. I mean, and I have no reason to believe that they don't listen to the judge and listen to his instructions.
19: The jury sent its first note today, less than an hour into deliberations, asking to see evidence. Two bags of prescription pill bottles found in the home and the bloody knife Lindsay Clancy used in her suicide attempt.
3: The Seneca Nation firing back at President Trump's Lake America order. Seneca Nation President Jay Conrad Seneca demanding the name change be reversed, calling it an attack on indigenous history and a violation of a 1794 treaty.

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1: '079 by phone or by text using the WBT text line, driven by Keffer, Chrysler, Dodge, Jeep, Ram, the family store. David, the ever faithful radio partner, how are you?
2: All is well, my friend. I hope you're all recuperated from your beach trip.
1: Yes. It's different now in retirement, right? Like, the catch-up factor is significantly less than, you know, when the world was happening.
2: Right.
1: So good. All good. Nothing but blessings.
2: Good. Nice weather.
1: We had really good weather, and the surf was just right. I think the last day we were out there was kind of rough, but, you know, we got little ones, but they were fearless. It was awesome.
2: Yeah, they normally are.
1: Yeah, it was just great fun to watch. So yes, all good. And we're ready. We're back at time for home improvement stuff. I trust that you and Wes had a good show last week.
2: We did. We were busy. We had good calls, good texts, and we appreciate it. Sure makes the show go by faster, and it's better information for all the listeners, I think.
1: Yeah, it makes you feel like we're not just going through, you know, questions and stuff that we see, but things that, you know, other folks want to hear. And we trust that, you know, both are right, but always good to get the texts and the phone calls. So there we are, 704-570-1079. That's the magic number. It does both the text and the phone. Happy to hear from you. Let me see. We can dive. Is there anything we should like talk about, like emails or anything, before we just dive right into questions and outline topics?
2: Nothing pressing. I mean, I think the questions we have here are probably sufficient, but I have to go back through my phone and take a look. I'll be honest. I haven't.
1: No worries. We started work on the townhouse that Chris bought a couple weeks ago yesterday.
2: Oh, good.
1: So tore up all the laminate flooring and probably going back today to remove carpet from bedrooms and stuff. Found some issues. Got a water heater that leaks. I think we have a patio door that leaks. And some HVAC stuff. So all those little unexpected things that you don't want to deal with, that you got to deal with on the front, the front end. Hey, actually, the expected unexpected things.
2: Right. And I do remember last week after the show, I saw another text. You know, normally after the show's over, I don't look at those again until the following Saturday, because I have enough mail and text to look at on a daily basis. But John, we got a note from John Cantamella with the infrared survey.
1: And oh, okay.
2: He sent me some pictures, and he told me that he has been steadily getting more and more calls about people that are foaming their attics. And what's happening is they're not being given good information when they foam the attics. Uh-oh. Because it's not just, as you and I both know, it's not just hiring someone to come in and spray foam on your attic. That's a good thing, I think, if we're mm-hmm. moving towards that direction. But there's many things that need to be considered before you do that. First of all, you need to make sure the company is legit, because he said he's seen a couple that they had to take the foam back out because it didn't cure.
1: Yep. I had a personal friend go through that. Yeah, it was not good.
2: No.
1: Not good at all.
2: And, you know, so it's off-gassing forever, for one, and you certainly don't want that. But the houses are they're sweating in the attic. The humidity is building up. It's

0: somehow being trapped. And the reason is the air conditioning's too big. And I know our regular listeners hear it all the time, but the systems are short cycling on air conditioning. We can't forget that air conditioners not only cool, but they're mainly to take the humidity out of the air, which makes it feel cooler. And if you don't have a variable speed system, or you haven't reduced the size of your system, or they haven't dumped some of the air conditioning off. So essentially what happens is it doesn't run long enough to take care of the humidity. And when that happens, it's short cycling. And now you are cool in the house, but the humidity has built
1: super
0: up.
1: Super humid. Yeah.
0: Super humid. It gets like a cave. Now that humidity pushes through the ceiling and it goes up and it gets trapped. It'll go through the open cell foam and then it gets trapped on the roof deck. Well, in 3 or 4 years, what's going to happen is you're going to have a rotten roof underneath the foam, and you're not even going to know it until the roof starts kind of caving in. So, you know, we're not trying to scare someone. We just need to know there's a system to the whole thing. You really have to talk with your HVAC contractor in conjunction with the foam installer. Shame on the foam installers for not knowing this. This should be their job, and they should be telling you that, because it's not just about selling foam, right?
1: Right.
0: So pay attention to that. If you're thinking about that, make sure you that you get someone in there that's going to help you and walk you through the whole thing and talk about all the things that need to be done. Sometimes it's simple, and sometimes it's not simple. Sometimes you just have plainly too much air conditioning, and you have to figure out a way to, I don't know if you could pipe it over to your neighbors. I don't know. You know, you have to do something, and it breaks my heart for people, because the things that we're talking about can be so expensive, and it's needless. There's no need in it. It can be done properly. It can be done right. And just make sure you're doing your due diligence on this before you sign that contract to spray foam the attic. Make sure you know what's going on. Okay.
1: But that's huge.
0: It is. It is. I don't mean to be on my soapbox, but.
1: No, it is. I mean, it's like anything else. For some reason, I was speaking with someone a couple weeks ago about remember the EFIS, the synthetic stucco?
0: Sure.
1: That was like all the rage. And then it was spawn of the devil, because, mm-hmm. you know, all the problems that ensued. And at the end of the day, it wasn't the synthetic stucco. It was the preparation and installation,
0: yeah,
1: right?
0: Improper installation. And, correct.
1: Yeah. So it's really important to get that. And I'm grateful for you bringing that up. Almost, well, I don't want to get all complicated on that, but it almost would be worthwhile to get, to support an insulation business with an HVAC and just get those partnerships kind of aligned, right? Where one is complementary to the other, and the customer wins.
0: Yeah. Yeah. If I'm selling foam, I'm connecting myself with an air conditioning company, and I'm going to be taught when I'm going out to sell it. And I'm going to make sure that I make them understand that something has to be done. They have to have a new load calculation done on the house. I mean, that's simple. That's essentially where it starts. And then from there, you have to start doing the crunching the numbers and see if it's worth it. You know, if you just bought a brand new HVAC unit, if I was going to put an HVAC unit in and I was considering foam, I would get the load calculation done, considering that the foam is in there. And of course, if you do a variable speed system, I think you have a lot more opportunity to be able to keep that system and not have the problems.
1: It is nice to be able to go onto the thermostat and adjust the humidity, mm-hmm. as well as the temperature. And now it's a range. You can't just go ridiculous, right? But yeah, it's a good scenario. It's a good system. All of the different things that we whine about from the EPA perspective that make that piece of the world very difficult just spawns the ingenuity part of our manufacturers to come up with ways to make things better. So good. All right, I think we got to take a break. Listeners, we are at 704-570-1079 by phone or by text using the WBT text line, driven by Keffer, Chrysler, Dodge, Jeep, Ram, the family. store. We will return to your questions right after these messages.

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6: Welcome back. It's the Home Depot Home Improvement Show with John and Dave. I'm John Gordon.
7: I'm Dave Doval.
6: And we are taking calls, 704-570-1079. Give us a shout. Send us a text. Let's see. There's a question out here now. So I have not had spray foam put in my attic. However, I did read a new Amana variable AC system installed 2 years ago. The original unit was 3 tons, and they sized my house and determined I only needed a 2.5 ton, which they put in. The house is so much more comfortable now, even though I set the thermostat for 76 in the day. Much cooler. So this is Dave. Thank you for sending feedback. It's one thing for us to talk about it. It's another thing for a real live, honest-to-goodness person to share a real live, honest-to-goodness feedback. So David, it sounds like Dave put the variable in, and precisely what we're talking about, by being able to run at intervals or at different speeds, the system can consistently dehumidify without raising the temperature. And we know that the heat index, everybody understands, right? It's like it's 95, feels like 103. the same works in the other direction. Like if the humidity is down, 75 can feel like 73. Right.
7: And wow. So, and it shows, and I'm sure your unit and your thermostat shows that, doesn't mine? Does
6: it? Does.
7: Set at 7. We normally keep it at 74 unless we have a bunch of people coming over, then we'll turn it down. But if it's mm-hmm. and the doors are going to be open and closed, but we set it at 74, but with the humidity, the thermostat is always on 72 is what the temperature is in the house. It's always comfortable.
6: Yeah.
7: I love
6: it. So it's a good thing, Dave. We appreciate the feedback. I think I've had a lot of conversations for whatever reason. In fact, Barb and I were in Belker Dillard's the other day, just sitting waiting on a cashier, and we're talking to a gentleman, and we ended up talking about HVAC. Go figure, get a life. but he was saying the same thing. Like he bought a unit, and he's got the variable speed, and I guess he has a friend in that does HVAC stuff also. But it's becoming normal now. It's the norm. Kind of like I don't know what a good example is, but it's worth it. It's worth the investment because it is an investment. HVAC system is not inexpensive.
7: It's the norm. And here's a great example of what we used to. We used to have the question about foundation vents. So they're
6: right.
7: Open and closed. And then when the study was done that a closed crawl space does very well if you control the temperature or the humidity.
6: Right.
7: In the crawl space. And now what do we have? We have groundworks, right?
6: Exactly.
7: They're closing these crawl spaces in. They're controlling the environment. And when you do that all that moisture is not making its way into the house. It's one less thing you have to deal with. I mean, you have a dehumidifier now and you have a sealed crawl space, but I still think it's worth it. You know, you don't build a basement without a sump pump.
6: No, exactly.
7: Well, they do, but you shouldn't.
6: Yeah, you kind of need it. All right. So good deal. Thank you, Dave, for the feedback. David, for you and me, we're looking at, am I right? I'm replacing boards on my deck. Is that where we are?
7: That's where we're at.
6: Okay. So this one says replacing boards on my deck. And even though the joists are treated, it looks like there is rot or something happening where the old nails were.
7: Mm-hmm.
6: What should I do before putting the new deck down? Are the joists okay?
7: I'm the person that's going to say, if I'm going to put a 25-year product over my existing joist, I might as well just leave the old decking. So, you know, I think if you're going to change it, and I'll be honest with you, I would probably pull the joist out. The bands are normally in pretty good shape.
6: Mm-hmm.
7: You probably have bellies and bows where the joists have settled. I would probably move those joists to 12 inches on center, and I would tape everything with tape. I would probably cedar shield the perimeter boards where they've been nailed and where they've been rotted. That way, if there's any moisture, any rot in there, that stops it. Wait 72 hours and then tape them, and then put your 25 year decking over it. Or I don't know what the lifespan of these composites are, but it's certainly longer than wood.
6: Yeah, and I think the advice for changing the spacing is good. If you and it's more than good. It's required. If you're going to do anything other than running the deck boards perpendicular
7: Correct.
6: To the joists, right? If you start doing some cool things with angles and stuff like that, now, if you just think about the geometry of it, you just raise the span of the, you know, it's a diagonal now instead of a straight line.
7: Right.
6: And so you have to follow the manufacturer's instructions. I think depending on the angle, you at least got to get down to 14 on center, and then I think your recommendation for 12 on center is just
7: easier
6: because you know that everything is going to be in 1 foot increments and you don't have to do crazy math.
7: And it's not that much more if you think about it, because if you have a 16 foot by 16 foot deck, so you're going to buy 16 foot long joists, If you put them 16 inches on center, you need 12 joist. Well, 13 counting the perimeter. If you do 12 inches on center, you need 16. So you need four more joists. It's not that much more, but the strength that you get is way more than that.
6: Yeah, and it's one of those things where if you know how you can bounce on a deck and feel the springiness in it, that just immediately goes away.
7: It does. So. And if they block that and bridge it a little bit in between the joists, then you end up with you just have a stronger deck. So that way.
6: So you said something that I wanted to call out. I'm trying to watch our time here. You said you would tape it.
7: Mm-hmm.
6: That's a kind of a new product.
7: It is.
6: Talk about that.
7: So they make a tape that goes on top of the joist, and it's exactly what it's for, is that when water goes through the cracks of the deck and it leaks down, and a lot of it goes on the ground, the bulk of it goes on the ground, but what doesn't saturates the top of the joist, and now the joists are staying wet all the time. This tape is a butyl tape, and it seals off the fasteners. It's really not that it's not as important as it is the spaces in between, because the water is sitting on top of the joist and it gives it opportunity to rot. So if you tape it, or they actually make a liquid, John, I don't know if you've seen that you can paint.
6: Just brush it on.
7: Yeah, you brush it on. So you would have to decide, you know, which you would prefer in your situation. But one or the other, cover the joist, because if you're spending that kind of money, they're not giving the composite stuff away. I can promise you.
6: No, they're not.
7: And I love wood. Don't get me wrong, but the treatment they put in the wood, it just doesn't last as long as it used to. So,
6: yeah, that would be another. We should maybe find an expert on those treatment things. So there's folks at Universal who could probably spend a minute with us to talk about the differences, because a lot has changed. Since, you know, you and I started talking about this, and all we had to do was remember LP25 and LP44. And maybe that's all you still have to remember, but I think how they mark stuff and things has changed, and I haven't kept current with it. So,
7: right.
6: All right. Let's see. How are we doing here? Time wise, we're probably less than a minute away from taking our break. So we'll go ahead and take it. We've got a question coming up just about, speakers and outdoor stuff, and that's an opportunity to talk about some tech, and maybe even get some texts from the generation that is totally tech savvy and doesn't think about wires when they think about electronic things. So we'll take our break. Don't go away. 704-570-1079. That's by phone or by text using the WBT text line, driven by Keffer Chrysler Dodge Jeep Ram, the family store. Don't go away. 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

0: I'm Daria Albinger. President Trump has signed an executive order to create the U.S. Space Force Academy. It's also going to be the new headquarters for NASA and for privately run space exploration operations.
1: He commissions essentially the United States Space Academy to be the proving ground, the training ground for the pioneers, the educators, the engineers, and scientists of tomorrow. This is an amazing day for NASA.
0: NASA Administrator Jared Isaacman speaking to Fox News. The head of the Fed says something must be done in order to bring down inflation.
2: Inflation is running above our 2% target. So the Fed's predominant focus right now should be on prices.
0: Chair Kevin Warsh, speaking at the central bank's annual symposium in Jackson Hole, Wyoming, says that could mean an interest rate hike is necessary. America's listening to Fox News.
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4: Fauci, I mean, some of these diary entries that I've been reading, in one diary entry, he talks about how he jumped on a call with Barbara Streisand. He was talking to Barbara Streisand because she had questions about COVID. I just don't know. So, of course, if you are in that elite strata, you just pick up the phone and you get to talk to Anthony Fauci. 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I mean, look, saving the world, teaching people how to do voice-activated commands. 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
7: 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Text us. 704-570-1079. We'll take your questions right now. We're going to do our Home Depot product of the week. And I'm anticipating a little bit cooler weather. It doesn't really mean anything. But the product of the week this week is a Traeger Pro 22. It's a pellet grill, barbecue grill, and smoker. And I say cooler weather because there's something really good about just the weather being a little cooler, being out barbecuing, or in this case, smoking. That's really why you'd want to get, you can get really good grills, in my opinion. But the Traeger is probably one of the best recognized brands of smokers. And this is not super expensive, super big, but it's got all the bells and whistles you need, right? So it's got a pellet dump so you can change, you know, from mesquite to hickory to whatever flavor you want. It's got a thermometer and thermostat so you can set the temperature. You know that you maintain the temperature, and it can cook overnight. David, I remember the first time I smoked a turkey. I didn't sleep all night. I was a wreck on Thanksgiving Day because, like, I kept getting up, checking the wood, checking the temperature, you know, what's going on. I'm like, by the time the turkey was cooked and we were ready to eat, I was like, I got to go to bed. None of that.
8: At least this, you didn't have to go to the eat Chinese food.
7: That's true. That's true. We did that at Christmas. anyway, it's a great product. It's a super well-respected name, and it's not so high tech that you can't use it, but it's got everything you need to make the perfect ribs. And you could literally bake a pie. It has that much temperature control. So, and the price point on it is actually down. It's like $160 off right now. It normally, I think it's like $550. It's $389 for that awesome product. Check it out. It's our Home Depot product of the week for this week. Now I'm hungry. All right, let's see. We got. We started talking about just, I want to add speakers over my outdoor patio. Do you have a preference, wireless or wired? If wired, how do I get the wires out there? I don't have a lot of experience with the best technology for Bluetooth speakers. But David, I think even a Bluetooth speaker is going to require some sort of power, right?
8: I'm not sure if it. Yeah, I think so. I think you have to have something to turn it on.
7: Right.
8: So yeah, and then it's Bluetooth and potentially Wi-Fi as well. Mm-hmm. So depending on where you're going to put the speakers, you'd have to have a signal. I think you probably are fine inside the house. They do make wireless speakers for the outside, but I think there would be some other things that you may need to do to ensure that you always have a constant signal. Yeah. So I don't know enough about it. I wired our house for speakers because we were building it new. So just like we did the PoE cameras. So, you know, Cat 6 wire to every corner of the house, and whether I put a camera there or not, it's marked and I have it there. So I knew what we had. So
7: yeah,
8: that and spotlights, right? Get it, do it while you can.
7: Exactly. And that might be it. And so if there's experts out there, maybe now we've come up with two. So now we need somebody to talk about treatment and wood. Now we need someone to talk about wires and PoE. PoE stands for power over Ethernet, I think, right?
8: Correct.
7: And so because of the improvements in lighting and any of a number of things, the amount of power required for a lot of these devices is so much less that you can actually bring the power to it through an Ethernet cable versus a much heavier gauge wire. And that's the extent of my PoE knowledge.
8: Right.
7: But
8: for cameras, well, I think you can, there's certain lighting.
7: There is LED lighting can run over. There was a whole period of time, and you and I might have talked about it or spoken of it maybe 5 years ago, 6 years ago, as it was kind of just a more novel thing in a residential space. Right.
8: Right.
7: You can run. Couldn't you run LED lights on? I mean, they sip energy.
8: Yes. I think you can. I'm not sure how it all works, but I'm pretty sure that you can. And then I think back to the speakers, you're probably better off to wire them. So you want to get a decent wire gauge. And then chances are ours are mounted on the outside up underneath the soffit. So they're protected. We have a 2-foot overhang on the house, so that makes it nice. But I ran the wire ahead of time. I wasn't sure. I wish now I would have spread them out a little bit more, but it's okay. They work fine. But you can get a wire through the soffit and up in the attic, and they make a fiberglass rod. They call it a glow stick. And you could buy them there, and you usually find them in the electrical section at Home Depot, but those are invaluable for pulling wire. And so essentially what you're doing is you're going to drill a hole in the soffit in the area that you want to run the wire. Hopefully when you drill the first hole, it's not right into the blocking. But if you look for the nail pattern, you should be able to see it. If you have vinyl soffit, you should be able to push against it and tell that there's nothing solid up underneath it, unless it's been put over a solid soffit. But anyway, you're basically drilling a hole, and then you push this glow stick through, and it'll bend and it'll find its way into the attic. You go up in the attic, find it, you tape your speaker wire to it, and you pull it out.
7: Pull it back.
8: And run it back to where you're going to get your music from and you know, mount your speakers and hook them up. It's a half a day's work to do that, depending on your situation. Some are easier, some harder.
7: Yeah. So cooler weather is a better time to do this. Mm-hmm. And I think it's a little counterintuitive if you don't do it all the time.
8: Right.
7: You think, okay, I've got to get a wire to my speaker. In reality, you're starting at the speaker and getting into the space and then pulling your wire back.
8: Right.
7: And so I think I think it's good. I would probably do the same thing as far as wire, just because if somebody's listening and you're really up to speed on all these Bluetooth things, pop us a text or give us a shout. We'll talk about it a little bit more. But I do think that the wire, I tend to be more of a, I need a hardwire solution.
8: Well, here's the beauty is once it's installed, because you can certainly get a mobile Bluetooth speaker. I have two or three. That's what I get. I don't get ties. I get Bluetooth speakers for holidays. So I have probably 10 different types of speakers, but but the one that I take out, and we have them on the pool deck. We have speakers outside, but a lot of times I take that Bose little speaker out there. It just fills up the whole area with it. So, you know, that's a whole lot simpler than pulling all that wire. But, you know, you do have to take it in and plug it in, and it does run out of juice every once in a while. So you have choices, but this was about wired or unwired. So now you know.
7: There it is. First world problems. All right. Exactly. Let's take a break. 704-570-1079. That's the number for phone or for text to reach the Home Depot Home Improvement Show on 107.9 FM, Charlotte's FM News Talk. Stay with us. We're coming back.

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8: Welcome back. The Home Depot Home Improvement Show is John and Dave. I'm John Gordon.
9: I'm Dave Doval.
8: 704-570-1079. Call us, text us. We'll talk about what's important to you. Let's see, David, I would like to create a path through a wooded portion of my property. How do I prepare for the pathway? Create borders, mulch or stone, add lights. All right, we're into landscape design. Well, I mean, I think it's pretty easy. You did the border thing with the big rubber or the plastic borders. There's a fair, I mean, it depends what people want to do. You can put masonry, stone, and block along there. You can do the metal.
9: Yeah, the metal strips. I used the recycled rubber for some to hold some gravel back in areas. It wasn't real long lengths, but you know, maybe 20 or 30 feet in different places. And it's fine. It's held up very well. And it's only tall enough. I mean, they're in the woods, so I don't know that that's as big an issue. I had to worry about the lawnmower. So and we have Bermuda grass, so I cut the grass a little bit lower, so I didn't want the mower deck, you know, tearing up whatever the borders were. So there was a little planning involved in this. But yeah, I think you pick your path. You know, the best thing that I found for planning and designing and laying out landscape, whether it be through the woods like we're talking about here, or just if you're gonna lay out your shrubbery and maybe your beds, is the paint in a can that's upside down.
8: Upside down paint.
9: Marking paint. And they make a wand for it, which is not very expensive. I think they was probably $10 when I bought them, probably $20 now.
8: A little trigger on it.
9: Yeah. And you can stand up and you can see what you're doing as you're walking. But the nice thing about that is especially if you're spraying over mulch and leaves, if you're walking through the woods or if it's dirt and it's not where you want it, you just take your foot and kick it and cover it up and you can start again. It's like an Etch-a-Sketch, right?
8: There you go.
9: So, but that is the best thing because that helps you mark and visualize and see what you're going to do and you have a nice layout. And then I would think if you're going through the woods, you would want to pick your path based on where the larger trees were, because you certainly don't want to knock those down. Try to keep those. And you know, why would you go through all the effort unless they're diseased or, you know, having a problem?
8: Yeah. I always worry that I'm just sort of assuming, you know, what the person's talking about, but it does feel like, let's see, it says it's a wooded portion of my property. So I'm guessing the reason they ask how to prepare a pathway is to say, we're going to kind of meander through the trees a little bit.
9: Mm-hmm.
8: And then as far as like what the actual product is, it's sort of your call. It's the question they ask, is it mulch or stone? Mulch.
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9: It wouldn't matter if it was stone or mulch. Something that water would run through it, some type of landscape fabric or silt fence. And it'll keep it. What it'll do is it'll keep it from disappearing when you walk on it when it's wet, from pushing it down in the ground.
8: Right.
9: And you don't lose it. You won't lose it as often. And you don't necessarily have to do a border, but when it rains or if the water pushes against it, it will wash it and push it around. So, you know, you could do a natural border, and if you're cutting down, you know, 2 and 3 inch trees along the way, you could de-limb those and lay those down and pin them. And you know, they're probably even shapeable. So it would be all natural. So there's certainly ways that you could do it. And then I think if I was going to light it, you know, same thing, you know, we talked about the wireless speakers or wired speakers. You know, you could do it. You could go either way with the LEDs, right? You could go a long way.
8: What are your thoughts about the solar ones?
9: This is a wooded
8: area, so may or may not be as good. I don't know. I don't know how sunny it is.
9: We have a bunch of solar lights around our house that we use in different areas, and they do just fine.
8: Do they? Because I've just seen the ones, you know, walking through the neighborhood or driving through neighborhoods where I guess you got to kind of take care of that top surface. There is some maintenance to that, but you see them and they just, I don't know, they look scraggly. I guess they do.
9: They get looking rough, and they do have a battery in them. So the batteries have to be replaced once in a while. And we've gone through that. And then mostly what happens is the tops crystallize from the sun over time. So what I've been doing with the ones that we have,

0: there, and I just experimented with them, but I sanded them with a real high grit, like a 3000 grit paper. And then I wiped them and I let them dry and I used clear coat and I put clear coat back over them and they still work. And it dressed them up and cleaned them back up. So, you know, if that $4.99, they're not $4.99, they're $9.99 now. but I saved those $4.99 lights and I got a couple more years out of them. So,
1: all right, there you go. All right. Good deal. Let's see. I have a rental house. Ceramic tile is dated. I can't afford to replace it right now. Can it be painted? And how and with what? So I'm guessing that this is wall tile, not floor tile. Although I'm presuming that. Yeah, you can paint that, right? Depends on how you know what product you want to do, but you can actually make sure that it's really good and clean. Clean all the grout, sand some of the grout joints, and then put a primer, a gripper, an XIM primer on it, and then you can put a good latex paint. If you're really good, you can use the, is it Jomax, I think is the manufacturer. There's probably a couple of them that have like a paint for resurfacing tubs, porcelain tubs, sinks and stuff like that. You can use that. That's a little bit trickier. It cures really quickly and you got to stay ahead of it or you'll get nasty brush marks, roller marks, bad coverage. But,
0: I think you could probably use that Simco Works.
1: Right, I always forget about that.
0: That product, and now they have a new product, and I know we're gonna go to a break, so I'll look that up. But it is a rollable or trowelable finish that is waterproof, and it can go over just about any surface. Now they already have the liquid, but this is more viscous. It seemed like they were troweling it down. So I'll look it up and get more information, but I'm pretty sure it's made by the same company. I've seen a bunch of commercials, on, you know, like Reels or whatever, all these little videos.
1: Yeah.
0: Pretty cool.
1: All right. Yep. Well, thank you for checking it out. We will go ahead and take our break. Give us a call. I see we've got a text out there from Wes, so don't go away, Wes. We're going to talk to your question as well. It's the Home Depot Home Improvement Show. Give us a call, 704-570-1079. Phone, text. We'll be back.

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1: Just the splitting or checking, I think, is the term that a lumber person would use. I don't think that's something you'd repair with glue. That would be like a wood filler kind of situation, would it not?
2: Well, it is. And the problem that you're going to have is that the wood is going to continue to expand and contract. So when it gets wet, it's going to grow. And when the sun's on it, it's going to dry out and it's going to open back up. This is going to shrink. I think, first of all, I would treat it with Cedar Shield and then stabilize it. And then I think you could use a wood filler. I'll tell you what I used the last time I put some posts in the ground for a cover. I put some wires on it. Anyway, doesn't matter. They're 4x6 posts sticking out of the ground, and they checked really bad. Even though I Cedar Shielded these before I ever did it, They still split open, which is what posts do. I used the P&L polyurethane adhesive is what I filled them with, because it didn't matter what it looked like. I just put it in the caulk gun, ran it down the cracks, and then I kept taking a putty knife and pushing it in and smoothing it. And then I was planning to paint the post anyway, which I did, and they look pretty good. And it's holding. Yeah. And so it's
1: so there's. Go ahead. I'm sorry.
2: I say it just looks good. It's holding and it's not opening back up. So I just had the glue and I thought, well, why not? Let's try this.
1: See, so that was the first thought that came to mind. And Wes confirms it's from swelling, right? So it's not an actual broken. It's the checking that happens from
2: right.
1: So expansion and contraction. So I think that's. But the old, you would want a mineral spirits on your putty knife because it's not a water based.
2: Correct.
1: Sealant.
2: You do have to have paint thinner available on a rag and keep it wet. And, I just was wiping the excess off on a piece of scrap plywood, and then I kept cleaning the knife up. But it's worked pretty well. I mean, it's not perfect. But once it hardens, if there's a little bit of excess here and there,
1: you rub it off.
2: You can scrape it off, or you can run a palm sander over it. And sand it right off with some 80 grit. It'll come right off, but make sure it's hardened up, and it will be the next day. So
1: yeah, and you could use a clear sealant on that.
2: You could
1: trying to match a color or something like
2: it
1: that.
2: It kind of blends in with the treated lumber.
1: Oh, actually. Wait a minute. So Wes sent the picture. Well, this is good. All right, so let's try to describe the picture on the air. So it's a corner, looks like maybe of a hand, the arm of outdoor furniture. And David, the crack, it is natural checking. It's exactly on a wood grain line. And the top portion of it is popped up. So this is an easy fix, Wes. I think you would put a polyurethane sealant in there and clamp it. You could use a grip grabber. Is that the Loctite adhesive, David? Power grab.
2: Mm-hmm.
1: So that's a latex base, so a little bit easier to work with, but very strong. But you could actually get the adhesive up in there and then clamp that, and that piece of it is done. And then you can see some small checking on the rest of the arm rail. I don't even know if you have to address that. I'm guessing that Wes wants to deal with this piece that's kind of popping up where the grain has separated. And there's nothing above it, so it's curling up.
2: Well, and as much as he probably doesn't want to, and you want to leave him natural,

0: I think that I think if you put something over it, even if it was like a Cabot's solid stain, it'll fill a lot of those check marks in. Remember, if water keeps going in there, it just makes it worse. Right. It's just going to keep getting worse. Because this is all from expansion and contraction is exactly where it's from.
1: Yeah. Okay, Wes, thanks for the clarifications and the picture. A picture is worth 1,000 words. Thank you for that. I hope that's helpful. Bob sends us, hey, I have some basic questions. Why does building code allow homes built on crawl spaces when all I hear on the show now is you have to encapsulate them, dehumidify them because dangerous mold and moisture? Why not dig basements or put on slabs as code? Is it soil consistency? I mean, we could spend a whole show on that, I think, David.
0: Right.
1: Bob is correct. As a general rule, it is a nature of soil consistency. And depending on where you're building, you may or may not be able to put a crawl space in. You may have to go slab on grade or like a monolithic slab or something like that. But it is precisely what you surmise is we live in an area that I love living in, but it's got expansive clay. And that doesn't allow water to drain away. If it gets real dry, it gets smaller and allows actually more water in when it rains. So that's the reason. And then the other thing, Bob, that I would tell you is kind of listening to this show, you're listening to people who have a problem. It's kind of like going to, the juvenile detention center and concluding that and talking to those folks. And I'm not picking on them, just for whatever reason, life scenarios, there they are in a difficult situation. You could not conclude or make good conclusions about juveniles at large from a population like that. So you're listening to a population of scenarios that are problematic, right?
0: Right.
1: You're not hearing the people who are, although every once in a while, David, we've had a call. Somebody said, it's dry as a bone down there. What should I do? And we're like, nothing.
0: Right. Yeah.
1: So Bob, that's what you're hearing. But then we would also tell you that having a crawl space when you want to run wires, when you want to change plumbing configurations, when you want to do certain things like I'm on a slab now and I'm grateful and it's awesome and it's a wonderful blessing. But there's some things I'd like to do that I can't do because I'm on a slab. Well, I could do it if I wanted to cut concrete and just make a total mess of the house for, you know, in my timeline, a couple of years, and then finish it up. Right. So, but as a general rule, Bob, they're good. There's a lot of benefits to it. And it's even when you decide on some interior products, you have sometimes some more options with a crawl space or basement. And Bob does say, why not a basement? And a basement would be just more wall space for problems.
0: With this soil, you have to. There's a lot of things you have to do to have a basement here for the long term. I mean, if you just want to build a basement and sell a house, you know, I guess you could get away with that. Mm. And I think they do. But there's a lot that you need to do when you have soil like this. It's just different than some of the other parts of the country where you can dig a basement and not have hardly any issues. So, yeah, but lots of crawl spaces out there that are dry as a bone that don't have problems. And, you know, remember, the best lots are probably gone as we're building the city out, right? So,
1: yeah. All right. That takes us right up to actually past our break time. So we'll go ahead and take our break. Thanks for the great questions. Thanks for the text. Keep them coming. 704-570-1079. We'll talk when we return to the Home Depot Home Improvement Show on 107.9 FM, Charlotte's FM News Talk.

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7: 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Oh, come on. This TDS thing, the shelf life has already expired. It's not about hate. Yes, you know what it is? 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It's a hate for stupidity. It's a hate for bankrupting our country. It's a hate for blind followership. Those things I hate. I don't hate people.
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8: Welcome back. This is the Home Depot Home Improvement Show with John and Dave. I'm John Gordon.
9: I'm Dave Doval.
8: Taking calls, taking texts, 704-570-1079. Loving the WBT text line driven by Keffer, Chrysler, Dodge, Jeep, Ram, the family store. Super great way, as Wes and Bob and Dave Hall demonstrated this morning. Appreciate your texts. Keep them rolling. David, we have a question that says, what can I expect by way of energy savings if I replace my old single-pane windows? And then there's a second follow-up question. Is triple pane better? The most precise answer is depends. I always told people that if you really want to get an impact on energy savings, every dollar you spend on attic insulation probably returns more energy savings than dollars spent on replacement windows.
9: Right.
8: And then I replaced the windows in my own home in Atlanta nasty single pane windows, builder grade. But they were also installed poorly, like they were in and everything, but there was no flashing to keep air infiltration from being an issue. So if I put like the absolute, like if I bricked the opening up and sealed it and didn't treat the jams, I was still going to have like issues, right? And so for us, we saw a radical reduction in energy costs by replacing the windows. But I don't know. I should have taken the time to look up and see if there's research that says this, you do this, you can expect X percent decrease. Yeah,
9: I don't know if there, well, and I'm sure there is. I don't know how each case would be different because, you know, you would have to have multiple, in order to do an experiment like that, you would have to have houses beside each other. And I think they do that at some of the universities. I think the University of Florida might do some of those tests. But if you have single pane window, if you don't have low E glass, you're going to save energy by switching your windows just by getting the low E glass, because the heat gain is not going to be as much unless you're keeping your curtains closed or your blinds closed. But even then, the heat's still coming through a little bit. So low E is a great thing for your windows. And all windows have it now by law. So that's just part of the energy code. So there's definitely going to be some savings. And if you have single pane windows, chances are they're costing you more in maintenance at this point as well. So I think at some point in time you switch them out just for that reason. But if you wanted to save money, if they're in really good shape, you really could just put storm windows up, couldn't you, John?
8: Exactly.
9: And you could recognize some savings there. And I believe that you can get storm windows with low E glass.
8: You know what? I didn't even think about that.
9: So if you do that, you would be in pretty good shape. And even if you didn't want to do that, you could tint the storm windows. So there's some substantial savings there. But I just think if you have single pane windows in your house, they've probably reached their life expectancy, and it's probably time to address it.
8: Yeah. I don't know who's making single strength glass anymore, unless it's a requirement for like an historical scenario or something like that.
9: It is. And it happens. I was involved in it last year, and it was an old duplex in Charlotte, and they would not let them change the windows, which is, how do you get past the energy code with a single pane window? You know, I just don't think you can meet that requirement unless you put storm windows up, which they may have
8: done.
9: Can't
8: do that. Oh, okay. I was going to say that's even typically,
9: but they,
8: even a bigger bozo no-no.
9: But here's the thing. The windows had lead weights, so they had to restore the windows. They spent a lot of money to do it. They still ended up with crap in the end. It did not look good. The windows didn't operate properly. I mean, they still look like the old windows, but I just totally disagree with that. I think people are letting common sense go right out the window when they do things like that. And it's just, we won't get into all of it and how I feel about it, but you know how I feel about it.
8: Yeah, well.
9: It's just crazy.
8: You can't think too hard about it, because I'm a pattern kind of guy. Like I had an arguably successful career. And one of the things that I think was good is like you recognize patterns. Like if you're going into a new scenario that you've never been in before, this isn't just John, it's human nature. It's how God wired our brains. Like you recognize things and then you say, okay, when this happens, this is likely to be the outcome.
9: Right.
8: And I really struggle in certain scenarios to find patterns, because if you do it the way some folks want you to do it, then you say, okay, well, then this is what I would do in that situation. Like, oh, no, not then. This is what you do then.
9: Right.
8: It's difficult. I'm not saying right or wrong. It's just difficult.
9: Okay, real quick. And so the rest of that question was about, should you go with triple pane? I would not spend money. Here's my scenarios for triple pane living where we live. If I lived up north where it was cold, I would do triple panes in a second. If I lived on a busy road in Charlotte, North Carolina.
8: Noise, right.
9: I would put triple pane windows on that side of the house, but that side of the house only. And for the rest of it, when he said, how much would you save? Just figure you're going to save 10%. You know, just as a minimum. I don't know what that number is, but if you save 10% a year on your heating and cooling, what do we always say? You can't put a price on comfort.
8: Right.
9: You know, so if you don't have sun bleaching out your furniture, your floors and your carpeting drapes, that's a win. You're saving money there. You definitely are saving money because you're not heating up because the sun is not radiating through the windows, heating everything up. You're not losing heated air because you have a sealed window. And if it's installed properly, it's sealed around it. It's win-win. You know, it's win-win all the way. So either replace the windows, or if they're in really good shape, single pane, put up storm windows and get on with it.
8: Okay.
9: Hey, good guidance. I don't know if you saw Kevin's.
8: Yeah, I see it.
9: Okay.
8: Kevin said he was talking about easy breeze windows. And over the years, the windows seem to swell in the summer and get very tight, especially this month. Is there a solution to this? Need to take them out and clean them, and afraid I might not be able to get to slide them back in for a while. I am not sure, Kevin, precisely what you have. The Easy Breeze brand that I personally have has a lot of play in picking that window up and sliding the bottom out. And I mean, there's a lot of room to do that. So if you're getting tight, I'm thinking one of two things is at play, David. Number one, installation, because I think you can get those sized. They kind of do it on site. I'm not sure. I don't know. But my fear would be that there's something happening in the framing.
9: Probably treated. They probably built it with treated lumber and it's swelling up. This would be my guess.
8: Yeah, I think it's the framing that's your culprit, mm-hmm. Kevin, not your Easy Breeze windows. I mean, they're metal and they have a coefficient of linear expansion, but like vinyl siding will expand more than a Easy Breeze window will expand.
9: Right.
8: So I think I would go sleuth out the framing members that are to which it's attached. That's where I think your problem might be.
9: A quick way you could figure it out is just close all the windows and run a dehumidifier in there for a couple of days.
8: See what happens.
9: Yeah, because it should shrink that. It should suck that moisture out of the wood, and if that's what's causing it, it'll probably stop it probably within a few days, but it may take a week. But that's what I would do just to see if that's the problem. Because if you're not having that problem, that's got to be what it is. If you're not having that problem in any other time of the year, you know. And then I guess the other alternative is to wait until the humidity dies down a little bit. Does that ever happen here? I forgot. Anyway, you could wait for it to die down and then clean the windows.
8: But that's. Thanks for sharing that. Let us know what you think, or let us know how that works out. If you run the dehumidifier, you know, text us back or send us a note at questions@askdonanddave.com. Let us know how it what transpires. All right. We're about a half minute away from a break, less than that. So we're going to go ahead and take it. Folks, this is the Home Depot Home Improvement Show. 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
15: News. I'm Roxanne Evans. President Trump calling it the biggest oil deal in history involving U.S. control of Venezuelan reserves. Fox's Mike Emanuel.
16: He says the deal secures more than 65 billion barrels of the South American country's oil reserves.
15: Well, the president says it could mean lower prices at the pump. Tennessee Senator Marsha Blackburn highlighting her push to hold Meta accountable over alleged harm to children.
17: Even though they say, well, it is not our responsibility, the American people say, no, it is your responsibility to have a product that is safe. There are safety standards and duty of care standards on every single product.
15: Well, Meta recently agreed to pay billions to settle multi-state lawsuits. 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
18: 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Welcome. 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

0: recording. Can you hear me now? There we go.
1: There we go.
0: Sorry about that, guys. Small technical challenge here. And if I haven't welcomed you back for the third time, welcome back. This time you can hear me. Give us a call. We're 704-570-1079. By phone, by text. Really loving the text line. Kevin clicks back to us. Yep, it's likely the framing issue. So he'll try the dehumidifier solution. Let us know what's going on. It's time for a Home Depot product of the week before we dive into another question. Now, this week, I say I'm sort of anticipating some cooler weather, just getting out and not just grilling, but smoking. And I don't mean cigars or pipes or cigarettes. I mean smoking on the grill. Traeger is the product we're going to talk about. They invented the original wood-fired pellet grill over 30 years ago, I think, in Oregon. They are the world's number one selling wood pellet grill, and that's what I want to talk about. The 22, it's the Pro 22 barbecue wood pellet grill smoker. It's a smoker and grill all in one. It's got the awesome flavor that comes with, you know, wood smoking. It's got an easy pellet dump, so you can switch from, you know, one type of fuel to another and not have a problem. It's got a thermometer and a thermostat. And we talked about this the first hour. The first time I ever smoked turkey, I got zero sleep because I kept getting up, checking the wood, checking the temperature. You know, is this thing going to go? Am I going to poison my family when they try to eat this turkey? Or am I going to just serve charcoal? And none of that exists with this. You set the temperature to where you want it, and the system, you know, adds pellets, adjusts, and keeps the temperature stable so you can cook or smoke all night long if you want to. It's also a grill, but I think the truth is most of us like it for the smoking piece of it. The other piece that I like about it, it's on a promotion right now at the Home Depot, and instead of the regular price of $549, it's $389. My sixth grade math tells me that's about $160.
1: I like it.
0: It's a good deal. It's a good deal. That's it. That's our Home Depot product of the week for this week. Okay. Let's see, David, where were we? Fireplace questions, right? Just bought a house with a wood burning fireplace. Can't wait to use it. But the back wall is badly charred and it looks like some mortar is missing. What should I do before using it? Fix those things.
1: Have it serviced. Have it inspected and serviced.
0: I think you could go buy the, I forget, is it Type S mortar? Which one is the?
1: Type N.
0: Type N, I think. Yeah, but don't think about that. I think, David, your advice is the best. Get a fireplace person to come out and look at it and check the entire, from the firebox all the way up through the flue to the cap. If there's not one, I would suggest getting one on the roof, right? Just have a professional come out and take a look at that. That would be the best thing, because if there's mortar missing in the firebox, isn't it likely? Well, it depends on what the flue, whether it's a metal flue, I guess, or a masonry flue. But it just, either way, it merits an inspection. And it's not super expensive to get done. And the fixes typically aren't ridiculously expensive, and they can mean the difference between, you know, an enjoyable fireplace and a kind of a disaster. So
1: I was gonna say, it's probably cheaper than having to move out and then wait for the house to be rebuilt.
0: Yeah, that's not even funny, but
1: I know, but that's what I'm saying, is it could come down to that. So don't take a chance. If it's a new house, you haven't been there, you're not used to it, just get it inspected, get it serviced. Should really be part of the transaction when you buy the house. If it's a true wood burning fireplace, my suggestion would be make sure that you have that inspected before you make the purchase, because, you know, why should that cost be on you if the fireplace is not in good working order?
0: Yeah. Good advice. I'm just going by the tense of the verbs used. We just bought. It's a done deal, but either way,
1: absolutely. I get that part.
0: still good advice. And then there's one right behind it, David, that says similar fireplace question. The fireplace works great, but there are char/soot marks on the stone over the hearth. What's the best way to get that off? Man, I feel like we've had a lot of suggestions over the years, but
1: I think they make something. I think they make a soot remover, but if I remember correctly, it was the one that worked the best was lemon juice and salt.
0: That's what I remember. I can't remember the salt part of it, but I remember lemon juice for some reason.
1: Well, I think the salt gives you the grit that you need to grind it down, I just am surprised that doesn't leave a salt residue. You go in there the next day and the brick's got holes in it, and that how it works with concrete. But that was what I remember that someone used, and I think they just brushed it. And then I think also we had talked one time about renting a you could use a shop vac, but if you used an upholstery cleaner that would put water out and vacuum it at the same time. So you could, in other words, you could lather this thing up with whatever cleaner you were going to use in sections, and then you could apply water to rinse and vacuum it at the same time. And that would probably, you could probably get it cleaned up. But if someone out there knows, if somebody's had to do it, I mean, I'm sure dry ice blasting, there's probably lots of ways you could clean it up.
0: I'm just looking online here, and there's all kinds of stuff. Not clicking on the videos, here's one paint and peel fireplace cleaner. Like you paint it on and peel it off, the soot off with it. That kind of makes sense. Has some potential, right? Because it's going to get into the kind of pores, if you will, and draw that stuff back out. Anyway, So.
1: And then my suggestion would be, and I think you could do this, is I think you could seal it with a penetrating sealer. You probably don't want gloss. Well, unless you wanted gloss, I guess you could put it on there, but it probably would be, it would stop it from smoke from sticking to it.
0: Yeah.
1: It shouldn't be sooted up on the outside anyway. If it's sooted up on the outside, somebody needs to teach you how to use the damper.
0: Okay.
1: Get that big bird nest off the top.
0: Can't do that. All right, good stuff. How are we doing time wise? We're good. We got a couple minutes here. Is there a trick to figuring out how mice are getting into our home? Also, are there any suggestions for dealing with the ones already in, aka kill them little buggers? How harsh.
1: Black snake.
0: Here we go. Start the cycle. All right, we'll talk about that. We're going to be we've got to take our break here in about a minute. About 45 seconds. So we'll take our break and then we'll come back, because there's a couple things that you can do. There's some products that you can use to seal openings. There's definitely sleuthing out where the openings are. And then there's talk about how do we kill the ones that are already inside, and what do you do to make sure your timing is right on that. So we can deal with all that. We can deal with anything else. 704-570-1079 by phone or by text. Give us a call. We'll talk about your questions when we return to the Home Depot Home Improvement Show on 107.9 FM, Charlotte's FM News Talk.
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0: Welcome back. It's the Home Depot Home Improvement Show with John and Dave. I'm John Gordon.
1: I'm Dave Doval.
0: Give us a call. We're at 704-570-1079. Taking a phone call, taking a text, either way. We can talk about what's important to you. We spoke right before the break about, is there a trick to figuring out how mice are getting into our home? I don't know. You can figure out a way to put some kind of ink pad or something all around your house so you can follow their footprints. Probably not a good idea. Search for holes, like all the typical places, David, like where hose bibs come in the house, dryer vents, anywhere that there's a crawl space door.
1: Yeah, it doesn't have to be much of one either. Smaller than you can imagine.
0: They can get into some crazy small places. Well, they're small to start with, and then I think their bones are flexible or something. I don't know. But so you really got to check all those places. And that can include, well, crawl spaces, I think, basically ground level. Sometimes you get like those different kinds of squirrels and Norway tree rats and things like that that'll come in through the attic. But as a general rule, you're looking at vertical surfaces and like crawl space things where the mice are coming in.
1: Look up at the crawl space or look up at the soffits in those areas, because mice can climb right up a brick wall inside, and they get a little traction, man. They can go right up the wall. So any type
0: and they'll chew. Yeah.
1: Yeah. And they chew. And so vents. So you almost need, really, to do a thorough look, you need binoculars. believe it or not, even though the house may not be, you know, that tall, it just really magnifies and will really help you inspect. So, and just take your time and go around and look up when I'm talking about when you're looking up rather than trying to climb on a ladder.
0: Makes sense.
1: That really does help. So
0: plus it'd be kind of a cheap little thrill if you got the binoculars out and then all of a sudden there's two beady little eyes and some whiskers looking at you.
1: Especially if they have right a pair of binoculars of looking back.
0: Looking back. Is he checking us out? Okay. Okay. They don't drug test. They do not drug test before shows at on WBT. I'm clean, I swear. All right. So then a couple things. We've heard like packing steel wool into some of those spaces is good. If you got moisture in there, you're going to get some rust issues. I like the pesticide version of Great Stuff. And I think maybe Loctite has a version also. Mm-hmm. Is it, what color is the pesticide? Orange?
1: It's kind of a goldish color, I think. I can't remember now, but.
0: Yeah, but it's, yeah, it's like, you can check it out. It's, the Home Depot has like all the different ones. And they've got a couple different manufacturers as well, but check it out. I think Great Stuff and maybe, is it maybe Loctite has a version for, there's a version for fire. And there's a version for pest control mm-hmm. and then get out and just deal with all those penetrations right. As far as killing the little buggers that are inside, I don't know. I've used traps. I've used glue traps just because I couldn't get them in a conventional one, and I caught them with glue traps. And then I've also used the bait that they eat, and then they get thirsty. They go outside looking for water. The only one that I've ever had problems with is the bait. I had a critter die before he found his way out of the house.
1: Mm-hmm.
0: So that was a sniff test.
1: Yeah, that gets to be a problem.
0: Yeah. Don't judge me, but we actually had a little Bichon dog at the time. And they were bred to take rats, to find rats on ships and drive them off. I didn't know that, but somebody told me that. And so I took her upstairs and just let her root around. And she did. She found a dead mouse. That's not like, that's right up there with buying a snake to get rid of the mice. It's not worth it. Sorry. I hope Barb didn't hear that. Anyway.
1: You said it.
0: All right. Let's see.
1: I've just received an email from Susan, and she lives in the Charlotte area. She says she lives close to a school. She says 100 feet from the school, but she's plagued with a noise that says it's that comes from the school directly behind her house. And she's been told it's the exhaust system that's running, which it very well could be.
0: Those are big units, yeah.
1: And she's getting a vibration or a hum, a noise, and now, you know, what's worse is she's not sleeping. It keeps her awake, and it's off sometimes on the weekends. But you know, it's noticeable. And of course, once that starts happening, then that seems to be all you can hear.
0: Right.
1: So my first advice would be to, I would at night, to get you back on a sleeping schedule, I'd get some earplugs or something and try to block that out if you can, because it's not good not to get your sleep. Got to do that. And then she's looking for remedies. She says she feels like it's coming through the roof. So I don't know that it would be through the roof. It's possible it would be through if it has gable end vents. So if it's an older style house and they still use the gable vents, it could be coming through the vents. You could be picking it up there. Most likely, it's probably just through the windows.
0: Yeah.
1: We talked earlier about triple pane windows. That might be a little bit excessive at this point. But to experiment, you may want to try to put something over the windows on the inside that's inexpensive, something to block the sound. John, I would say maybe buy a sheet of half-inch styrofoam.
0: And just fit it in snugly and see what happens.
1: You could do that, or any type of foam, anything that you might have that has a little density to it, especially in the bedroom. you know, where you're having that problem, and it's just temporary, just to give you, just to see if that helps and to see if that calms it down, to see if it's the windows. It's going to be process of elimination. Also check if you have a ridge vent on your house. If she says she's getting ready to have the house, the roof replaced. I hope not for that, because that may not solve the problem. But if you do replace the roof, if they switch it out to a ridge vent, if there's not one on there and you have gable vents, if you put the ridge vents, it'd be a good time to make sure they close up the gable vents. Again, you could use the foil face styrofoam, and that may help, because to me, that's where I would think you would be getting that noise through.
0: Well, something you said earlier, it is a process of elimination, but then something you said earlier when we were talking about triple paint windows, and you referred to it again. The good news in this scenario is if it ends up being through the window, she doesn't have to replace every single window in the house with triple paint windows, right? She can just deal with the bedroom window or two and see if that doesn't, well, you would want to confirm that that's where it's that's where the vibration is coming in. But then if that's done, then I think you can just go to the expense for those two windows.
1: If the windows are if they're relatively new and in good shape, maybe just a storm window. Just order a storm window, because you'll get that airspace, and that storm window makes a big difference. I've done that before for people where we put brand new windows in the house, and then on the noisy side, we put storm windows on that side over top of the brand new windows,
0: just to keep the noise
1: just to give them that extra 3 or 4 inches of airspace in there, and it made a huge difference in that house. Unfortunately for them, that side of the house had a lot of windows on them.
0: Oof, so yeah, naturally
1: it was bad. But yeah, so I don't know if Susan's listening. I hope she is. She put her phone numbers in here, so I'll give her a call and talk to her, try to help her a little bit, and see if we can figure that out.
0: Yeah. The other thing that you could do is, if it is a window and you don't want to go through triple paint, you might be able to change out window treatments for a heavier window treatment. Or, I'm not being facetious when I say this, I mean, our kids use those sound machines for the little ones to sleep. Maybe just a sound machine just for some white noise. Because I like you say, once you hear that, like, you can sleep in a hotel room where it sounds like a Learjet starts up every time the HVAC comes on and it doesn't wake you. But once it gets on your last nerve, it's like, I don't know, you get tuned into it. So that might be something that could help with this, Susan, as well. All right. I think we're like inches away from having to wrap this thing up. So we're going to do it, folks. We are always grateful for your calls and for your great texts and for just the fact that you listen and get smarter and share thoughts and ideas. Every week, as we wrap this up, we want to remind you that we also think that the most important kind of improvement that you can make is the one that makes your home a happier place to live in. Don't forget to work on that project this week, and we'll talk to you next week on the Home Depot Home Improvement Show with John and Dave.

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1: Race against time. I'm Roxanne Evans, Fox News. Rescue operations continue along the Nepal border after catastrophic flooding. Fox's Jeff Paul has details from London.
2: Authorities in Nepal warning locals to get back and turn around that a flood is coming. That's the reality on the ground as officials fear an already devastated region could get hit again. Recovery operations in both China and Nepal suspended for hours as lakes near Wednesday's glacier collapse get dangerously close to bursting. Rescues have since resumed, but teams are on high alert. In the aftermath of the landslide and flash floods, crews continue to pull survivors.
1: And President Donald Trump was in Texas Friday, where he had a call with the ISS crew and awarded medals to the crew of the Artemis II. Fox's Mark Meredith in Washington with details.
3: To be with you is a great honor, and I just want to thank Jessica, Anil, Jack, great Americans, great patriots, brave people. I wouldn't do it, I will tell you right now. I hate to admit it, I would not want to do it, but some people love it more than anything, and you have amazing courage.
4: President Trump, he has no personal interest in going to space. He'd love to see the opportunity for more people. While in Houston, the president also had a chance to present the Congressional Space Medal of Honor to the Artemis II crew, which recently took a journey around the moon, traveling over parts no human has ever seen before.
1: Well, the president also signed an executive order to create a space academy. The Seneca Nation firing back at President Trump's Lake America order. Seneca Nation President J. Conrad Seneca demanding the name change be reversed, calling it an attack on indigenous history and a violation of a 1794 treaty. 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
5: 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Today I'm Mark Henry. Well, every day I'm Mark Henry, but today I'm Mark Henry, and I'm acting as the host of Living Large Radio because Major Collins is off today. But I am joined today with Hunter Henry from our Albemarle office. Hunter, I'm getting better at saying that word,
7: You're
5: right?
7: Getting better. You are getting better.
5: So obviously, as people know that listen to my show, I've been on for a long time. We're going to break down some really exciting topics today, but we have offices in Greenville, and that's Greenville, South Carolina.

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1: I don't want to think about dying.
2: You're not, people aren't going to believe this when they hear this, but this is true. There was a study done and it asked people why they procrastinate so heavily on something called estate planning. Newsflash to everybody. Nobody's getting out of here alive. Hopefully you know where you're going. I certainly do. And Hunter, I know you do. But, you know, I don't want to go today. So we put off this idea of estate planning and the concept of when we should do it. And the damage that causes is very costly, yeah, isn't it?
3: It is.
2: Not just in financial dollars, in pain and misery. Imagine dying without a proper estate plan and your loved ones can't even take time to grieve, yeah, for your loss because they're scattered trying to figure out how to pay the bills because they don't even know where the money is. They don't know. It's all frozen in probate. They can't even get to it. And the stories we could go down, we could do a whole episode estate planning.
3: Easily.
2: But all the famous people that we know that have made this tragic mistake. And again, could that be, we talked about this thing, I don't want it to be a show where I don't deliver on what we said we would do, but is that a financial mistake?
3: Absolutely.
2: It's a huge one.
3: Absolutely.
2: And again, could that be more costly than a bad investment choice? Yeah, I could say it could be. When you look at, let's go with Prince's estate.
3: Yeah, that's a big one.
2: Big one.
3: About $160 million.
2: Yeah, and it's estimated it cost him $42 million in probate because with all the famous people around him that helped him, and I say famous, all the people that was around that famous person, the money managers, this person and that person, nobody had the time to say, hey, Prince, you're kind of a big deal, man. You're kind of crushing it. Yeah, I am. Well, I think we ought to get you a will at least. Can you imagine might not have even had a will?
3: Isn't that crazy?
2: He didn't have a will.
3: I mean, you could write one on a napkin. I can make one right
2: it's
3: now.
2: It's estimated to cost $42 million, but forget about the money. And you say, Mark, I'm not going to forget $42 million. I get it.
3: Yeah.
2: But forget that. What about the loved ones that couldn't get the money that he wanted them to have?
3: Or just what about the fighting that ensued because of it? You know, you've got siblings fighting each other. I don't want that for my future kids. I can tell you that.
2: So let's go with another one. I'll do this one. What about claiming Social Security without a plan to claim it?
3: That's a big one.
2: No strategy. Most people, and I hate to say it this way, but here's what happens. I want you to think about that. I used to watch that show. What was it? Tim the Tool Man or whatever?
3: Yeah.
2: Remember the fence?
3: Yes, I do.
2: And you went over to the fence. There was a guy on the other side. What was his name?
3: I cannot remember. That was such a great show.
2: No, I don't know. But anyway,
3: he
2: would lean over the fence and give advice. Look, you probably have great neighbors. I know I certainly do. I met them once. I've only lived there 7 years. No, that's not true. The Bockhams are great, and I do know them very well. But they're way over because I live on a big piece of property. And when I go home, I like to stay there. But I'm sure I could go over to my neighbor and say, hey, what do you think I ought to do with this thing, Social Security? Should I take it now? Should I take it later? When should I take it? And you're most likely going to get some advice. But is it the proper advice for you? Is it based on your personal situation? Is it based on you and your wife's age gap or no age gap?
3: It's so funny because I had a client the other day and we were talking about it. And she goes, well, you know, my whole family, we lived to like late 90s. And the husband was like, yeah, we don't do that. We're 70s. 70s, maybe early 80s. And that's a huge factor in that Social Security discussion.
2: Sure.
3: It's huge.
2: But again, why do people not take the time to plan for Social Security? Maybe a better question is, why is the big box retail firm you're most likely working with, why have they not taken the time to sit down with you and discuss your claiming strategy to help you maximize your benefits? There's not tricks and loopholes. What we're trying to do is take in all the data to build a confident financial future. Why haven't they done that for you?
3: Yeah, I mean, that's a great question.

0: question. Why did Prince not have one person? Why did his big box retail firm that he managed his money with, if that's who he managed it with?
1: Yep. It's a great question.
0: Why did that guy say, hey, Prince, you ought to have a will. You ought to have a trust.
1: Yeah.
0: I mean, really? Why has your current firm not helped you with this? That's the better question.
1: Yeah.
0: So let's go with another one. Hunter, pick one. Let's have another one.
2: This is a really big one. I'll do taxes later. I'll deal with it later.
0: Okay, so I'll deal with taxes later or I'll do them later?
2: I'll deal with them later.
0: Okay, because those are two different questions.
2: They are.
0: Yeah, I'll do taxes later. Well, that's the person that goes in there on April 12th and drops their box off and said, hey, anybody can help me? Yeah, that's not going to work out too well. But we don't do tax preparation.
2: No.
0: What do we do?
2: We do tax planning.
0: Tax planning.
2: There's two different things.
0: It is. Think of it this way. You're driving your car and you're looking in the rear view mirror.
2: That sounds scary.
0: You're only looking in the rear view mirror.
2: That sounds terrifying.
0: Well, that's what tax preparation is.
2: Explain.
0: Okay. You go down to your local tax preparer, CPA, H&R Block, whoever it is, and you drop off a Tupperware box of statements.
2: Mm-hmm.
0: Hopefully you do it in February. Some people do it in late March. And you drop it off and you wait for them to call you on the phone. And they're going to tell you what happened. That's driving your car looking in the rear view mirror. We don't do that.
2: No.
0: We're driving the car looking in the windshield. And we're not looking right in front of your tires at the pothole. We're looking way down the road. And we're trying to plan for something that hasn't happened yet. And we want to control what does happen.
2: Yeah.
0: By doing advanced tax planning. That's why we're trying to help you do taxes in the future and convert as much money as we can out of your IRAs, 401, and get them into a Roth account or other tax-free accounts.
2: I mean, taxes are historically low right now.
0: And we know they're going to go up.
2: They have 100%. To. There's no chance.
0: So we want to help you plan for a future event. That's advanced tax planning. Yep. Well, let me ask you, why hasn't your big box retail firm, your current bank, whoever you're working with, picked up the phone and said, hey, you got 80% of your money in an IRA, 401. You've never paid tax on it. Your favorite uncle wants a big piece of it. Let's do some planning to see if we can help you reduce that by moving money out of your 401, your 403, and putting it in a Roth account. Well, tell me again. Why hasn't that happened?
2: It's a big question.
0: And go back to what we talked about. The biggest financial mistake may not be bad investments. It may be waiting too long. Well, think about this. If the current administration had not won, those tax cuts would have expired.
2: Oh,
0: if Donald Trump wasn't our president, you would not have the taxes you have today. And that absolutely could have been extremely costly. But guess what? If you let this amazing tax window we're in bypass you, that's going to be costly.
2: Absolutely.
0: And again, is that going to cost you more than a bad financial plan? Well, I'd say you don't even have a plan if it doesn't include taxes.
2: No, you can't.
0: So again, I'm going right back to what we started this with. These are financial mistakes that people are avoiding having, and the right people are not helping you with it. Hey, we're going to have to go to commercial break right now. 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We've got a whole lot more coming up on Living Large Radio with Mark Henry. Coming up next on Living Large Radio with Mark Henry. You don't just wake up one day with a retirement crisis. It happens because of years of delay. We're going to break that down. 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
0: Welcome back to Living Large Radio. I'm your host today, Mark Henry. I'm also the CEO and founder of Alloy Wealth Management. 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He operates our Albemarle office. Hunter's a Liberty University grad with a financial planning degree, and obviously I'm a proud father. He's been working in my company now for an amazing 8 years. Welcome back on, Hunter.
2: It's been 8 years. It's good to be here.
0: Well, I love this because I made some notes in here and I had this thing about like four things and then I made it five things. And I think we're up to, what are we at?
2: Yeah, we're six now.
0: Yeah, but I love this because this is six things that people wait too long to do. Yeah, man, let's jump in. We're going to have some fun with this. And I don't know that these are in any particular order.
2: No.
0: But it's going back to what this show was originally called, The Biggest Financial Mistakes Usually Aren't Bad Investments. So we're going to really keep breaking that down. But let's jump into some things that six things that people wait too long to do. Give me one.
2: Yeah, well, I mean, let's start with the biggest one. Okay. You work your whole life.
0: Right.
2: You want to retire. It's time. It's the big day. We're celebrating. They bring you the office cake. This is the gold day.
0: Let's go.
2: This is the day. And you had a list of all of these things that you're going to do. You're going to go to Ireland, or you're going to go get the travel trailer and go out to the West Coast. Mm-hmm. You're going to go enjoy it.
0: It's time.
2: And then a year later, it's your birthday. You got everybody over for the backyard barbecue. And Phil goes, "Hey, Bob, how was the trip?" "What trip?" You kept saying you're going to go on this trip. And they didn't go. Yeah. Why?
0: Well, so here's the answer to that. Why does everybody listening to this know people that had all these plans for retirement? They never did anything. Honey, they were afraid of breaking number one rule in retirement. Don't run out.
2: Number one.
0: So in your opinion, then the one you want to start with is actually do what you said you're going to do.
2: Yeah.
0: And don't wait too long because you don't know when we're leaving. You don't know how long your good health is going to last.
2: But to be able to do that and go there, you have to have the next five things we're going to talk about.
0: Well, let's
2: and
0: jump into what's
2: number
0: what's,
2: one.
0: What's that? Well, you gave me number one already. Do what you say you're going to do.
2: Well, number one to do that big one. Let's create an income plan.
0: Why have you lived your entire life off of a paycheck? 30-year career, 40, 50, whatever it is. You got paid, you paid taxes, hopefully. God bless you, you have to. You tithed, you gave to your church or whatever organization you believe in. You better have saved or it's going to be a rough retirement.
2: Yeah.
0: And then you spent. Why are you supposed to do it completely different when you take this job called retirement? Why do you not have a paycheck? Mark, I have a paycheck. I've got dividend paying stocks. Yeah, tell me about Walgreens, 100-year history of doing it, and then they cancel and stop paying. I love dividend paying portfolios. It's a great way to grow your Wall Street money and grow your wealth to beat inflation. It is not an income plan. Where and why has your big box firm, bank, whoever it is you're working with, not sat down with you and created a written income plan that tells you how much money you can spend after taxes, adjusted for inflation, and not be broke at 95 years old? Where is that in writing? In writing. You got to start with an income plan. Yeah. What's another one, son?
2: Let's talk about taxes. You got to pay them. Like you said, we live in the greatest country in the world. It's a blessing to be able to pay them. I don't want to pay too much. How do we reduce those taxes in our retirement?
0: Well, why don't we talk about future taxes?
2: Ooh.
0: Why don't we talk about the widow's tax? Where is the written plan for how your spouse lives when they start paying the widow's tax? Mark, what is this widow's tax? You've been married filing jointly your whole life. That's the best bracket to be in. And as soon as you die, income has left the building. One Social Security is gone. You keep the larger of the two. You're forced into the highest tax brackets we have, single. And Aunt Irma just came to visit. Because now your threshold on Irma was $218,000. As a couple, it's just dropped to $109,000. And if you spend $109,001 on your adjusted gross income, guess what just happened? You move to another threshold for your Medicare premium, and that could cost you over thousands of dollars a year more. So guess what's really just happened when one person dies? Higher taxes, less income, more expensive Medicare. Yeah, it's all happening right at once. Why don't you have a plan to fight that, to help you with that? Why has your current big box planner never put in writing how you're going to deal with that?
2: Absolutely.
0: It's a good question, isn't it?
2: Let's jump to the next one.
0: All right, tell me.
2: Beneficiary designations.
0: We can go on for a week on this. How many cases I have seen, real life cases where people have come to me, they moved here from New Jersey, New York, they want a new financial planner, they choose Alloy Wealth. We start going through this and they say, Mark, I was with my firm for 27 years. Not one time did they help me make sure all my beneficiary designations on all the things that passed to my heirs outside of probate were correct.
2: Yep.
0: Annuities, pensions, anything you have. These are beneficiary contracts, and they need to be updated. And we have to do that a lot to make sure everything's the way you want it. I think about a will that wasn't updated for someone that I loved, Heath Ledger. I wasn't the Batman guy, but how about this? Knight's Tale. What a great movie. Phenomenal movie. The music and stuff was great. He passes away. He has a will. It was never updated after the birth of his daughter. She was completely excluded from it. All his money passed to sisters and his parents, nothing being left to the children. Now, his child. However, he had really good parents, really good family members. Imagine that coming out of Hollywood. He was very blessed to have a great family. And they did the right thing and set up an estate for the daughter, et cetera, et cetera. So she was taken care of. What if that hadn't happened?
2: And you know, I'll tell you what, that's a great story because they had good family. But I bet you I could find 100 examples where that would have happened.
0: I guarantee you could.
2: Let's jump into the next one.
0: All right, go ahead.
2: Let's talk about estate plans.
0: Well, let me ask you. You've been with ABC Bank forever. Mm-hmm. You love them. Mark, they do the best job ever. Really? They sure do. They have done so well for me. Fabulous. Tell me about the estate plan they helped you with.
2: Which one?
0: They didn't do that. Well, wait a second. How can I call myself a fiduciary, a licensed fiduciary, to do what's in your best interest and not discuss with you estate planning? How could it possibly be in your best interest to be working with someone who does not talk to you about something as important as your estate plan? I'm a certified estate planner. 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I am not an attorney. We use attorneys to build the work we've designed. You do it all in-house right at Alloy Wealth Management because it's important. You don't have to drive down the road. We don't refer you off. You don't have to go look for something else. If you're our client, we take that very serious and we're not going to leave a hole exposed in your quote retirement plan that is that big. That's one of the biggest ones you could have is not having a will, not having the advanced health care directives, dual power of attorneys, HIPAA forms, a trust, a revocable trust, an irrevocable trust if it's necessary. Why don't you have these things?
2: Absolutely.
0: And again, tell me again, and I know these are good men and women you work with. I know you like them because if you're working with somebody you don't like, I would ask you this. Why? I'm not sure I'd want you as a client.
2: Yeah.
0: What do you mean, Mark? Well, if you spent the last 10 years working with a firm you didn't like, that's kind of weird to me.
2: Yeah.
0: I don't know that we're going to be a good fit. I'd stay about 5 minutes with a firm I didn't like.
2: Yep.
0: Right?
2: Exactly. No, you're right.
0: But how are they serving you well if they've never talked to you about that?
2: Absolutely. Let's get to the last one here. This is a big one. This is a really big one. Prepare a surviving spouse.
0: Well, we talked about that a little bit with the widow's tax.
2: Yeah.
0: But I think of Aretha Franklin, great music singer. She died with multiple wills, one of which was even found in the couch.
2: How crazy is that?
0: Was her family prepared for the legal mess that ensued after that?
2: No.
0: It's not enough then we build you a plan done by a certified financial planner.
2: Before we go to break, too, I'll tell you, I think about it this way, too, when they're preparing a surviving spouse. Does your spouse know what the plan is?
0: Well, that's what I'm talking about.
2: Yeah, just, so think about this. Do they know where the plan is?
0: That's where I was going with this before you interrupted me.
2: Oh, I'm sorry.
0: I had to go there. But it's not enough that we create a plan for you done by a certified financial planner.
2: Yeah.
0: It's not enough that we look at your documents with beneficiary designations. It's not enough that we help you with an estate plan that includes doable power of attorneys, HIPAA forms, advanced health care directives, a will, a trust. It's not enough. We have to also bring your spouse in and set with them. They don't need to become financial advisors, but they have to know where these documents are. They have to know why you hold your finance the way you do. They have to understand your income plan. They have to understand what happens to the income plan when someone passes away and how it changes.
2: Absolutely.
0: And we have to know where these documents are. That's why we put them in the living large binder. And that's why we tell you where to put it and make it available. And the couch is not where I want it, like Aretha Franklin's will. We don't want that.
2: No.
0: We want to help you with this. 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
4: Welcome back to Living Large Radio. 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Joined today with my son, Hunter Henry. And, you know, I don't know how many listeners actually get to work with their family, but I can tell you it's one of the greatest joys. I remember when Hunter started off at Liberty University and he was going to get a financial planning degree and he wanted to work with me, I remember talking to Erica, and a lot of people know Erica. She's I don't even know what her title is anymore, chief compliance officer. She runs the company.
5: She does a little bit of everything.
4: 17, 18 years now. But I remember telling her, you know, Hunter, Erica, we got 4 years to really make this company into what I want, because I can't have Hunter getting out of college and this not being the company that I've always dreamed of it to be. Because I was so excited that he was going to work there. But man, I had to fix all the holes. I had to make it something I was truly proud of before I could allow my son to join us. And so getting to work with you, Hunter, I mean that sincerely. It's one of the greatest joys I have. I know we fight like cats and dogs sometimes. And it's exactly the same with my other son. I get to work with him in Project Race Cars, and the race car team is the professional driver he is, Seth Henry, driving the number 44 Lamborghini Huracan all over the world. Yep. And you know the issues and the joys that I get out of that. And you help. Hunter's a team manager. He gets to work in his off time. Doesn't get to make as many races as we'd like just because he has a full-time job and a life as well. And I guess Alloy Wealth pays a little better currently than Project Race Cars. We'll see how far he goes. But I don't know. He's at the top level right now. Currently, what, third in points?
5: Yeah, he's killing it.
4: Off to Road America as we speak. And then Indy. Two races at Road America, two races at Indy, and then off for four races in Italy. Man, along with running the Porsche Cup car as well.
5: Yeah. Oh, yeah.
4: So a lot going on there. But getting to work with your children. I don't get to work with Amy, my daughter, who's a teacher, but I'm so proud of her, too. So, well, let's jump back into this idea of hitting cost of procrastination. But before we do, in the last segment, we talked about six things that people wait too long to do. And here's something I wanted to ask, and I didn't do it. I thought about it while we were on the break. But again, I'm not trying to put fear into anything. Too many advisors try to do that, try to scare you into making a decision. Don't do that. Don't ever operate from fear. But I want to ask you a question that is kind of scary. If something happened to you tonight, could your spouse currently, confidently, take over everything tomorrow morning?
5: Wow.
4: That's a lot, isn't it?
5: It is a lot. It's heavy.
4: And I don't even mean you passed away. What if you're incapacitated? You know, I went off to the Cleveland Clinic and living large. I mean, I'm living large. I am healthier than I've been in probably my adult life. I showed a picture of you, of the family the other day, that one mom found of me playing pool. And our house used to have a billiard room in it back when we were in Kennesaw, Georgia. Yeah. And beautiful home. You remember that house?
5: I miss it.
4: Kinghorn Court. That was a beautiful home. We designed it. But when I look at that picture, people could not even pick me in the lineup. There was like six people in the picture, and they didn't know who was me because I was so big.
5: Yeah.
4: I was so big and looked so poor. And today I'm a just remarkable health, and I go off to the Cleveland Clinic for a routine checkup at the best heart hospital in the United States. And next thing you know, I had 82% blocked artery. They said it was called the Widowmaker. I could have been out running. I run every day. I lift weights. I do all that stuff. And they said I could have had a heart attack, and there's no saving me from that one. That ain't one you get paddles and mouth-to-mouth and you bring them back. Yeah. They said 82% big blocked artery, and I had no idea. Well, that's that question. Yeah. If something happened to you tonight, could your spouse confidently, currently, take over everything tomorrow and be okay. We can't let that happen. So the hidden cost of procrastination, I'm going to start off. Taxes don't wait, do they, son?
5: No, they do not.
4: We have got to get your money out of that 401 IRA into tax-free accounts as fast as possible, doing it the correct way.
5: Yeah.
4: We have to start that planning and get that done as soon as we can. This next one, son, jump in because this one's the truth.
5: Yeah, I mean, this is kind of what we were just talking about.
4: 100%.
5: Healthcare, it doesn't wait. You know, I'm 31.
4: What if I had not done that appointment?
5: You would never know. You know, we were talking about Bruce Willis. We were on TV earlier and what his family's going through right now.
4: So
5: and,
4: sad.
5: You know, a couple of years ago, he was completely fine. A couple months ago, he was.
4: Well, not a couple months.
5: But you know what I mean.
4: Better than today.
5: Yeah, better than today.
4: And he's going
5: downhill. It's so sad. You just never know. And, you know, I look at it and I'm starting to take the gym a lot more seriously because I think it's important. You can't live large. You cannot retire and enjoy it if you don't actually take care of yourself first.
4: I 100% agree. And so we think about healthcare doesn't wait. Let me ask you a question. That firm that you talk so highly about, and they're good people. I know I sound like I'm bashing them. I'm not, but the big box firms, Edward Jones, Charles Schwab, Raymond James, Morgan Stanley, all of them.
5: Yeah.
4: Why haven't they helped you with healthcare planning? Such as, one, when you turn 65, why don't they have a department that helps you choose the best Medicare plan for you? Why haven't they looked at your taxes and showed you how to fight Aunt Irma? And I don't mean physically fight her, but why don't we do things to lower so you pay less for your Medicare premiums than your neighbor next door?
5: Yeah.
4: Why haven't they helped you with that?
5: Absolutely.
4: You say, Mark, you're bashing them. I'm not bashing them. I'm simply stating the facts. These things matter. Give me something else, son.
5: Let's talk about markets. They don't wait.
4: Depending upon who you ask, this next one could be the big one. But what do I know? Well, Mark, you've been doing this a long time and you're a Wall Street money manager and all that. Yeah, it doesn't mean I possess a crystal ball. If you think these markets are going to hold out and keep going up, I can't tell you why they're good right now. We have a political election year that is crazy.
5: And I'll tell you what, none of that should impact the quality of your retirement.
4: No, it shouldn't.
5: But people let it.
4: They absolutely do. They absolutely do because they're so fearful. So this idea that markets don't wait, let me tell you something. I don't know why they're so good right now. I'm enjoying it and I love making money.
5: Yeah.
4: But I am personally prepared and my clients are prepared for the next big downturn, whether it's today, tomorrow, or 2 years from now.
5: Let's get the last one.
4: But it's coming.
5: Here. Aging doesn't wait. I'll tell you right now.
4: Wow. You can take this one so many places.
5: It's so many. But I think if your plan doesn't show you how to go enjoy your retirement those first, you know, 5-10 years when you're still going and you're in those go-go years, you know,
4: right.
5: You're really moving, you're going on the hikes, you're doing all stuff. If it doesn't show you how to do that, but then not run out when you've hit your no-go years and we have to think about long-term care or all these other things, you know, we don't want to talk about them. But if your plan doesn't solve those things, I'm just saying, doesn't work very well.
4: Well, you know, here's the thing. We've talked about taxes don't wait, healthcare doesn't wait, markets don't wait, aging doesn't wait. Why should your trip wait?
5: Absolutely.
4: Well, markets are down, Mark. I can't go right now. Your trip shouldn't be dependent on what markets are doing. Well, Mark, I'm afraid to spend the money right now. You shouldn't be afraid. I think, and I use this example so much, and I have no idea, maybe one day when I get to heaven, I'll be told, yeah, that example was wrong. I don't know. I don't think it is. When the parable where Jesus talks about the talents and the guy that buried them because he was afraid to lose them, and that was a sin. He was not being a good steward when he just held on and tried to grip it so hard that he couldn't lose it. Is that not exactly what many retirees are doing right now?
5: Absolutely. And they shouldn't.
4: And I'm not trying to tell you you're making a sin, but if you've been blessed to be able to have money, first off, you woke up today, you're blessed.
5: Absolutely.
4: Are you kidding me? You are blessed. Why should you have to live in fear of doing something when you retire? Here's the good news. Almost every one of these problems, situations can be improved upon if you start today. You just got to start today. Look, we can start looking at Roth conversions and getting money out of taxable accounts. We can help you build an income plan. 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
4: 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I'm your host, Mark Henry. 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I'm joined today by my son, my oldest son, Hunter Henry. 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He's worked in my company for 8 years. And if anybody's wondering, yes, I am a proud dad of 3 kids. And, you know, you think about all these things I've done with my life, my career, built an amazing company through God's blessings. It's kind of crazy. I run my life a crazy way. God comes first in my life, and my wife of 32 years comes second. She comes well before my first son, Hunter, my second child, Amy, my daughter, or the race car driver, my third son, Seth. Yeah, that's the order that I put things in. And I tell you that because I'm going to ask you some questions in these last few minutes we've got left. Where are you putting your order in your priorities? Well, you know me. If you've listened to me at all, you know I'm telling you exactly what I believe. I believe God comes first in my life. My wife comes second. My children come third, long before Alloy Wealth and everything else. Well, here's what I want to ask you right now. Where do you place your spouse, your kids? I ask that because if you don't have a will, a trust, an estate plan, you're not putting them first or second. You're really not. And you're leaving them an absolute nightmare. We need to fix that for you today.
5: Let's talk about income plans. Do you have a written one?
4: Wow. Now listen, this is my 31-year-old son asking you, do you have a written income plan? And I know the truth, you don't, but that's okay. We're not gonna shame you, it's not about that. To me, an income plan is simply this. If you say, Mark, we know we need $6,000 a month to live on. And listen, I see people all the time. This may be you. They don't know how much they need to live on. Okay, that's another reason to come in because we're gonna help you figure that out. We know how to do it, and don't be ashamed you don't know what you need to live on. I probably find that 50 or 60% of the time. Would you agree, Hunter?
5: Absolutely.
4: So it's no big deal, but I think we need to figure it out sooner than later. So let's say we sit down together and we discuss that after taxes adjusted for inflation, you feel like if $6,000 a month came in, it pays all the bills, gets food on the table, allows you to buy gifts for grandkids if you're blessed enough to have them, and it gets you down to North Myrtle at least once a year. Hopefully not South. I mean, if you like South, that's fine. We'll build that. But let's go with North. That's an income plan. So let's say we've decided and you know $6,000 after taxes gets that done. And Social Security is currently paying you $3,000. Well, you have a $3,000 income gap and we got to figure out where it's coming from. Well, Mark, I'm going to withdraw from my portfolio. Nah, bad answer. That is not how we fill an income gap. An income gap needs to be created for you and it needs to come every month, regardless of what the markets are doing. And you know how long that income gap needs filled? Well, I'm guessing until the last person in the relationship dies. So we have to adjust for Social Security. When one Social Security leaves the building, we need to be able to fill that income gap. We need a rock solid income plan that you know you can't outlive. Look, you might spend everything else. Something might happen. I couldn't even imagine what it would be. But guess what? You might be dead broke on the 28th, but I want you back with $6,000 spendable dollars after taxes adjusted for inflation on the first of the month, so you can continue to live large for the rest of your life. That's how we start. What's something else we got, Hunter?
5: You know, I've got my notes sitting here, and this one I actually like a lot. Does your family know where everything is? But I want to say, do you know where everything is?
4: Yeah.
5: Because right. There's a lot of clients who don't.
4: Do not Aretha be Franklin. Ashamed. Aretha Franklin. Will was in the couch. Nobody knew. They found it. Hey, do not be ashamed. We have clients that we come on, we decide they're a good fit, they decide they want to work with us, we start building a plan, and we really get into it, putting everything in action, and 45 days later, they call up and say, Mark, we're so ashamed. We found another account we didn't even know about. That's a blessing. You have more than you thought. Do not be ashamed. But we got to fix this for you now and make it where it's easy for the spouse to operate if you're not around, or for your kids to operate with a well-written estate plan. Absolutely. And an income plan and a financial plan. And you want it done by a certified financial planner, because that's how we do it at Alloy Wealth. And that's why it's the best way. Not because that's how we do it, because I believe in that.
5: Yep.
4: How it has to be done. Give me something else, bud. You're on a roll.
5: Have you stress test your retirement? What does that look like?
4: Yeah. Have you stress tested? What do you mean stress tested? Have you run the data that can be done by certified financial planners to show you the way you're currently doing it? And you say, Mark, this is what I'm currently doing. This is what the big box firm's done for me. This is the stuff I have. Maybe you don't even have a plan. That's fine. Here's all your stuff. Let's put it into a plan and let's stress test it. You want to spend $6,000 a month adjusted for inflation after taxes? Let's stress test your plan and tell you the probability of success based on you doing that from today till 95 years old, based on your standard deviation, based on your alpha, your beta, your Sharpe ratio, all the stuff that goes into it. Mark, you lost me. I don't know what that stuff is. That's why you're going to come in. Because we're going to help explain it to you in an educational format and give it to you in writing. So we do all this for you, and your plan has a 98% probability of success. You're good to go. Your plan has a 42% probability. We need to do some work. Wouldn't you like to know that today and not tomorrow?
5: Absolutely.
4: Right?
5: Absolutely.
4: What else you got?
5: Yeah. Let's talk about this one. Do you know your tax bill over the next 20 years?
4: Has anyone taken the time to tell you what it's going to cost to get the money out of the IRA, the 401, the 403, the TSA, and into your hands in the most tax-efficient manner possible? Mm. Has anyone talked about how much taxes your children may pay on it when you leave them your 401.
5: That's
4: your IRA.
5: One.
4: Look, I actually like my kids. I got great kids. I do not want to leave them a gift with a giant string attached.
5: Yeah.
4: I don't want to leave them a gift that where they may be paying 60, 70, 80% federal tax on it. What? That's crazy. No, it's not. I can show you why. It's not crazy. Look, if it was up to me, I'd spend the last check. But Terry's never going to let me do that. And I've been way more successful than I planned. So the kids are going to get it. Well, if they're going to get it, I want to leave it to them in the most tax-efficient manner possible. It doesn't mean I don't want to pay my taxes. I live in the greatest country in the world. Of course I pay taxes, just like you do. But I don't want to give them too much. Nothing wrong with that. The people that work at the IRS are fine people. They need to get paid. I want them to be paid. But there's no glory in giving them more than I'm supposed to give them. And they would agree with that. Not a big deal. Do you know your tax bill over the next 20 years and ask yourself this? Why has that big box firm, Raymond James, Charles Schwab, Edward Jones, Morgan Stanley, Charles, whoever, Wells Fargo, all of them, why have they not sat down with you and discussed your tax bill over the next 25 years?
5: Yeah. You know, I'll tell you, everything we've talked about today is extremely important.
4: All of them.
5: This one, I could argue, is probably the most important.
4: What is it?
5: If the market dropped 30% tomorrow, is your lifestyle changing?
4: Yeah, I don't know that that's the most important one, but I don't know how you don't put it right there at the top.
5: Yeah.
4: We've talked about volatile markets. I mean, we have craziness going on. But let me ask you a question. If the market dropped 30% tomorrow, do you have a plan for that? Would your lifestyle change? Are you still going to live large in retirement? Why has your current firm not talked to you about that? Because it could drop 30, 40, or 50, and we don't know when. We just know it's going to happen.
5: Absolutely.
4: And you don't need to be fearful of that. All right, we got to wrap up, guys. I hope you found the information useful and helpful today because that's how it's been intended. Phone lines are open. 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Thank you again for listening to me and my son today. I'm very passionate about what I do. I absolutely love this. And this week, I always try to end with some good news or something positive. Let's celebrate this great country. I have no idea what's caused us to get to this place we find ourselves in. I absolutely believe we live in the greatest country ever. Let's celebrate that. Let's agree to disagree on some of our differences. But we all can agree on this. We live in the greatest country there is. Hey, stay tuned for another amazing episode of Living Large Radio with me, Mark Henry. It's coming up next week.
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7: 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The information we provide regarding tax minimization planning is not intended and cannot be used by anyone to avoid paying federal, state, or local municipalities' taxes or penalties. 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
13: A race against the clock in Nepal. I'm Daria Albinger, Fox News. Bad weather is slowing the rescue crews in flood-ravaged Nepal, where more than 600 people are confirmed dead.
14: A race against time to find survivors, with the death toll rising following the flooding disaster on the Nepal-China border. More than 600 people are confirmed dead. Another 2,500 people remain missing, among them 90 Americans. Rescue crews are still pulling out survivors caked in mud. The U.S. State Department says so far 5 Americans have been brought to safety.
13: That's Fox's Jackie Ibanez. The Red Cross estimates about 93,000 people are going to need aid, and that clean water is going to be the major concern. A trial date for Khalid Sheikh Mohammed has been announced, and now the ruling may be pushed back a bit because the alleged 9/11 mastermind's confession is not going to be able to be used in court. Here's Fox's Mark Meredith.
15: On Friday, a judge ruled Khalid Sheikh Mohammed's confession, reportedly given back in 2007, may not be used against him in an upcoming trial. This decision means further delays for the case that is set for trial in summer of 2028. The New York Post reports the judge who issued the ruling over concerns the confession was given under duress. The trial judge was quoted as saying, "The prosecution has failed to prove by a preponderance of the evidence that Mr. Mohammed's statements to the FBI were voluntarily given. The confession is believed to be a crucial piece of evidence."
13: The ruling comes as CARE, the Council on American Islamic Relations, released a back-to-school guide for kids to understand the 9/11 attacks. The guide, which has since been removed, blamed the attacks on U.S. support for Israel. National Airport can soon be renamed after icon Dolly Parton. That move is underway thanks to a push from the governor. 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
18: 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And it was Mark Owens. Joe Pat, as we were getting started, boy, you came in. You're like, what is going on in the world? It has been a weird couple of weeks, and it just continues. How you doing this weekend?
19: Wow. Hey, Mark. Hey, everybody out there. We're doing great. And, you know, as we look at the world around us, Elon Musk, he shut down building some of his Teslas, and he's now going to build robots so I can put one inside my house and it can do laundry. You know, so like, is AI going to take your job? I don't know. It's probably going to change a few things. But then this week, unfortunately, we heard the news that Dolly Parton is no longer with us. Mm-hmm. You know, when I was a kid, I thought Dolly Parton and Kenny Rogers were married
18: because of Islands in the Stream.
19: Yeah, Islands in the Stream. And

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1: We didn't have to worry about alligators swimming in our hole. But think about this, Mark. Think about this to our listeners. For years, your bonds have been your safe place to go. They've been that safe hole to jump into and cool off. Well, now, especially down here in the Carolinas, there's alligators that moved into your swimming hole. And now you're afraid to jump in. It's no longer safe. And even if you do jump in, they're still there, But now the safety, the reason that bonds were that complementary part of stocks has largely displaced.
2: Yeah.
1: And our market. So Besant spoke and then the market spoke and moved in a different direction. And so what are we going to do? So the government's trying to calm things down. But guys, I want to go to this $40 trillion. And just so you know, we got a great show lined up for you today. I want you guys to stay tuned. We're going to be talking, of course, about Dolly. Mm-hmm. We're going to talk about this rising debt, AI. How is this playing a part in your retirement? How's it playing a part in your life? Are you going to buy a robot to do your laundry? Hey, man, I'm all about it. But folks, mostly, we got a great show in store for you, and it's about retirement for living. And it's what we are all about here at Belmont Capital. It's what all of our teammates are about here at Belmont Capital. Whether it's Everett Franks up in Cornelius, Taylor Lee down here in Belmont, and I'm not going to name them all right now. We just got some, you know, the horses in our stable are fit. And I'm so excited to be able to introduce you guys to some of them and their many talents. So I want you guys to stay tuned today. We're going to be talking about our national debt. We'll be talking about stocks and bonds, talk about AI. So we got a great show in store for you. In the meantime, if you guys want to get on our calendar, if you have saved over $1 million towards your life savings, give us a call, 704-946-7000. That number again, 704-946-7000. Stay tuned. 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
0: 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Learning about your options is the first step toward

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11: 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Joe Pat, let's continue this conversation about stocks and bonds and $40 trillion in debt and steps to reducing the debt, but we all could be affected by what the government, what they may do to try to chip away at some of this massive debt we have.
12: Folks, if you're just joining us, you know, we just closed the last segment. We were talking about, I think we're living in a new world. Unfortunately, this week, Miss Dolly Parton passed away. AI is going to change our life. The national debt crossed $40 trillion, $40 trillion, folks. So it took 10 years, roughly, for us to go from 20 trillion to 40 trillion. And now, folks, today we are spending more on interest, just the interest alone on the national debt, than all of our national defense. So I want to talk about how do we get out of this mess. You know, a lot of folks say, oh, it's nothing, we can handle it. The government is like, oh, we're just probably going to print more money. But in reality, let's talk through how does this impact your retirement? How does this impact your life savings? What does this 40 million, is this a magic number? Or is this just another number and we keep going? So let's sort of break this down and say, can we get this under control? So back when World War II ended, probably the happiest day for America, when Japan surrendered, the war is over. I want you guys to bring this in for just a second. In America, the year before World War II ended, we built less houses. We did not build enough homes in America. It was less than one home per city in America. Think about that for a second. The growth was not there. Everyone was working on the war. And so when we come back, the sailors, the Marines, the soldiers, they were hungry and they wanted a spouse or girlfriend or boyfriend. They had this pent-up desires to make babies, and boy, did they get busy. And they created the baby boomers, right?
13: Yes, sir.
12: They come back. And so during that time, just pointing out the relevance here, guys, is after World War II, our debt to GDP was close to where it is now. We've now exceeded that. But here's the difference. When we come back from World War II, there was all of this pent-up demand. People were hungry to work. People needed houses. And we built the industrial base of this country. We built washers and dryers. We built houses. We built cars. And those baby boomers went to work. So that's number one. So I want you guys to talk about four things on this segment, four things on how we get out of this $40 trillion mess. So folks, in the meantime, if you're just wondering, what do I do? How does this affect my retirement? How do I get out of this mess? What do I do for my income in retirement? Well, it starts like this. Call us today, 704-946-7000. That number again, 704-946-7000. 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How do we fix this $40 trillion problem? Because folks, if you don't think it's a problem, well, you got other problems. Now, this $40 trillion problem, number one, how did we get out of it after World War II? Number one, we produce more. So let me ask you this, can America produce more? Well, sure, we probably can. But folks, we've already been building a lot of houses. There's a housing shortage and they're building a lot of them. Just look around Charlotte today about how many apartment communities we see popping up on every corner. We're not talking about one or two, we're talking about hundreds of apartments and they are filling up. So can we produce more? Well, after World War II, we had a lot of growth that occurred. Folks, during the last 10 years, really since 2009, we've been in the strongest, most robust stock market growth and economy in our history. We have birthed this new AI thing that could be bigger than the internet. So we are at all-time highs right now, as we sit here and speak. So number one, can we produce ourselves out of this? I'm gonna say we're already at a high. For us to continue to produce more is probably gonna be unlikely. So can we produce more to spend our way so that more revenues? I'm gonna say no, probably not likely. Now, number two, I know there's some Democrats out there. There's a few Republicans, probably a lot of independents that don't count themselves in either one of those shops anymore. Now, let me ask all three of you, independents, Democrats, and Republicans, do you think Washington, D.C. can cut spending? Can we cut down the spending so that we can then, I saw Rand Paul had this 6-cent plan. He's going to cut everything. Every dollar, every program gets cut back by 6 cents. And in that way, he can balance the budget. Do you think, has he got any of these debt reduction strategies passed?
11: Nope.
12: That's kind of like Elon Musk come in with his, you know, they're going to clean out the waste, right? Well, yeah. That lasted, what, 6 months?
11: Yep.
12: Washington, D.C., chews those people up and spits them out. Like, those people spend money. They don't cut any spending.
11: You know, Joe Pat, I think there's two things that Democrat, Republican, Libertarians, Independents can all agree on. Number one, Dolly is a national icon and a treasure. And number two, the government will never cut spending. You think I'm wrong?
12: You are 100% right. And that, folks, this is why we're saying today, the theme of our show today is there is a new order. There's a new order. So this debt is real. We need to talk about how it could potentially affect your retirement. And since it's unlikely that we can go on this huge boom, like tack on more on this boom than what we've already had, the probability of that, folks, is not there. Now, so can we cut spending? You're asking Washington, D.C. to cut taxes? Not going to happen. Are we going to cut our defense spending? No. Do we have a choice to spend and pay for? Can we cut our national interest cost, the cost of that $40 trillion? No, that's not cuttable. Can we cut Medicare or Medicaid, the quote unquote entitlements? You know, those, like, those are sacred cows and so there's nothing left to cut. So folks, they're not going to cut spending. Now, here's another, number three, inflation. We're going through, number one, could we produce more? Number two, could we cut spending to get this debt? Number three, there's four of these folks. Number three, inflation. Could the government print more money to make our debt seem smaller? Folks, if they keep printing money, that makes our current dollars worth less. That makes that $100,000 you need in retirement today, in a few years, that's gonna be like $80,000. In a few more years, it's gonna be like $60,000. So what are we doing today to make sure your retirement income is keeping up with inflation? So I want you guys to ask yourself, what are the probability of more inflation to come? So I think I'm gonna put a big check mark next to that one and saying, probably going to happen. So folks, number four, I'm running out of time. I thought I could cover it all in this segment, but I can't. Give us a call, 704-946-7000. 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
11: 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When we get back, let's get to number four. 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
13: 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Welcome. 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
4: 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Great conversation this weekend. As Joe Pat said earlier, it's like the new world order taking over. Your Dolly is gone. The debt's at $40 trillion. AI's taking over. But good conversation about some of the steps that the government may need to take to help reduce some of this debt and how it could affect our financial future, our money, our retirement. And before we get to number four, Joe Pat, can you give me a quick recap of step one, two, and three?
5: Yeah, Mark, to recap here, how do we handle this debt? Number one, we could produce more. That means more receipts, more income, more taxes to pay for this debt. And we talked about that that's going to be pretty hard to do. Number two, cut spending. Let's just spend less. Has Washington, D.C. ever spent less? Not in my 54 years. Yep. And number three is where we ended the last segment. I thought I had time to cover them all four, but I didn't. Inflation. Folks, the silent thief of the night comes when you're not looking. You can't see it come, but yeah, it happens kind of fast. That $100,000, it's still coming in, but unfortunately, it's not buying the same amount of milk and chicken that it did before. So that $100,000 is not keeping up with inflation. And folks, number four, thanks for staying with us this weekend. The government could tax us more. Now, who out there thinks that over the next 5, 10, 15 years, that your taxes, my taxes, our taxes, the hardworking American middle class people that are listening to me on the radio today, wondering how is my income going to keep going in retirement? And how is this guy on the other end of the radio going to help my income keep coming in? The government is saying, well, we'll just tax those middle class people a little bit more. Because here's the thing, folks. Are the wealthy going to pay more? Well, the top 1% of income earners today pay nearly 50% of the government revenue. So the rich is already paying a big part of the bill. Now let's talk about the 50% lowest income people in America. They're paying less than 1%. So folks, that leaves us hardworking middle class. Are you a business owner? Mm-hmm. Are you an executive at a corporation? Are you the guy working on the assembly line at a HVAC company? Are you driving the van? Are you a plumber? You are a hardworking middle-class American, and the government knows you have money that they can tax. So me personally, I am worried. I am concerned that our taxes in the future are likely to go up. And especially for our retirees that we talk to here on our show, our clients that we listen to and talk to every week, you are getting one day closer to your required minimum distributions. So folks, when we think about what can we do today to get out in front of some of these problems, the inflation problems, the fact that stocks and bonds are not as correlated nearly like they used to be. Now folks, I want to just remind you, some of you can remember when Jimmy Carter was wearing sweaters on TV and interest rates were at 18%. And we watched them drop from 18%. Maybe you had one of those 18, 17, 16% home mortgages. And you guys kept refinancing that baby over the years because rates kept dropping. Well, that is a bull market for bonds for many, many years. Well, we've seen interest rates bottom out and now we've seen them start to go up again. And as these things have occurred, stocks and bonds are now more correlated than ever before. And so what I want to point out here to you is many people have been using bonds for the cushion, the safety aspect of their life savings. Many people use them for income. And sometimes they can still be a useful piece of the portfolio, but are they actually giving you that protection that we were seeking before when stocks went down the zig? Stocks zig, bonds zag. Bonds would go up. That's no longer happening like it used to. So there is much more danger in the potential of losses in our life savings, and what used to work in the past is no longer. That 60-40 portfolio, many, many organizations have called it dead. Mm-hmm. So what are we doing to help you with, number one, inflation, and number two, the possibility of taxes going up? That's really what we're talking about here today, is setting things up in your portfolios. Could this be a Roth conversion? Let me just pause here and say, we know there's a lot going on in the world. We know a lot of things are changing. So while the bond market is changing, AI is changing, and you're worried, I'm worried that taxes are going to go up. Folks, if you want to understand how this might have an impact on your life savings, how this might have an impact on your income, I would invite you to call in today, 704-946-7000. 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So Cornelius up near the lake. We have Belmont over here on the west side of Charlotte. And then we have our Ballantyne location. 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They might have missed the last segment, want to go back and catch that.
4: 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It's right there on the homepage. We get emails, probably a dozen emails every single week, from listeners just like you, from adults just looking for a little clarity, a little confidence about their retirement strategies, from the team at Belmont Capital Advisors. Again, BelmontUSA.com. And Joe Pat, we got a couple of minutes left right here. I know you want to talk a little bit about the power of a Roth conversion and how that could help out our overall tax strategy.
5: Folks, I want to talk to you if you are over 55 years old. You might be getting close to this. We call it the income gap. It's the time between the day you retire and the time you file for Social Security, or the date that RMDs kick in. Typically, people retire between age 60 and 65, and then they sometimes wait for Social Security kick in. That's something we help you determine when is the best and most opportune time to help you file for Social Security to get as much possible from them as possible. But in addition to that, a lot of folks out there have some pretty large IRAs and 401ks. As a matter of fact, your probably biggest asset that you own inside your home today is probably your 401k or IRA. And unfortunately, for a lot of our listeners out there, it's all completely taxable, taxed at ordinary income rates. Folks, that's the highest tax rates in the land, all cooped up in that IRA. So could the potential of a Roth conversion make sense for you and your family? Could that potentially lower your lifetime tax bill? So these are all questions that we look at. We do an analysis. We help you understand where you are today, where you're headed, based on your goals, your desires. That's why we have this complimentary consultation to determine, is a Roth conversion right for you? Are your stocks in the right account? Are your bonds in the right account? Where does your portfolio have principal protection? And what is the potential savings of a Roth conversion? Could you potentially avoid the IRMA surcharge if you do Roth conversions today before you start Social Security? Maybe you've already started Social Security. You've met this ugly girlfriend called Irma. And folks, if your name is Irma, I'm sorry. I'm talking about the Social Security program, IRMAA. No one likes her. She takes money out of your Social Security. If you don't know her, congratulations. Just beware. She is out there. She's from the government, and she takes money from your Social Security. That's why we talk about Roth conversions. Sometimes, in some cases, they can help people avoid these additional taxes, potentially avoid them, potentially avoid these premiums. So folks, to find out for yourself, it only takes a minute. Give us a call. No cost or obligation for the next five callers who've saved $1 million. 704-946-7000. That number again, 704-946-7000.
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0: 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One of our clients, Sonny's Barbecue, says,
8: "We've been on WBT since 1978 when we opened our first Sonny's in Charlotte. To this day, we contribute much of our success to H.A. Thompson. His mouthwatering commercials were responsible for helping us grow. We still believe in the power of WBT and have continued to include them in our advertising budget.
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14: 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Take advantage of that one-page retirement income plan from Joe Pat Roop and the team at Belmont Capital Advisors. All right, so we're going to hear from the icon, Dolly Parton, here in just a couple of seconds. But before we get to that, Joe Pat, I'd like to recap the conversation we've been having for the entire show this weekend about some of the steps. We hit $40 trillion in debt, and you had some steps that the government could possibly take to help reducing this debt and how it will potentially affect all of us one way or another. Can you kind of give me the Cliff Notes versions of your thoughts?
15: Yeah, let's just walk back through all this, Mark. And folks, if you missed any of this today, you can go to our website, BelmontUSA.com. You can download the podcast. You can check it all back there. But we started this off by saying, hey, you know, folks, there might be, I think there is, a new world order, and things are changing. One of those big changes that was headlines all across the world is the U.S. debt crossed the $40 trillion number. Our deficits are running higher than ever before, and so this creates quite a dilemma. How do we get ourselves out of this mess? We were here once before. It was right after World War II, and folks, I want to remind you, the top tax rates after World War II was 90%. When Ronald Reagan did movies in Hollywood, he only did two a year, because after two movies, 90% of his paycheck went to the federal government. And you know who got the rest? That would be California. So he didn't do any more movies because of taxes. Folks, today our tax rates are much less. Our tax rates today, we have some of the lowest tax rates in my lifetime and probably yours, and many of you are older than me. So to sort of remind you where we went today, we said, hey, with all of these things changing in our world, what are the four things that can happen with this debt? Number one, can America produce more? Well, I think we can and will, but how much more? Will it be enough to balance our budget? I don't think so. Number two, can Washington, D.C., can those guys in that city that cannot agree on anything, agree to spend less? Well, I don't know of a grandma out there that's going to let you cut her Social Security. I don't know of a Medicare or Medicaid recipient that's going to say, I'm getting too much. And I don't know of an interest payment on our government debt that is allowed to be cut. So folks, cutting spending doesn't look too favorable for us. Now, number three was inflation. Can the government print more money? Well, they're doing that every day. Our national debt is set to hit another ceiling here, even before the end of this year. As we know, all these things are happening faster and faster. And as all of us know, the cost of groceries is higher.
14: Yeah.
15: The cost to send my son to college is higher. The cost to take your children to Disney World is higher. So inflation is real. And folks, I think inflation is going to be another arrow in the government's quiver. Unfortunately, inflation is that silent thief in the night that erodes our spending power, and we don't like that. So we want to give you some tools in your retirement to fight against inflation. And number four, taxes. Folks, remember what I said when I opened up on this segment. Taxes at the end of World War II, the highest tax rate was 90%. Today, the highest tax rate of ordinary income is 37%. That's where the money, the assets, your net worth, your life savings in that 401k, that's its ticket to get out. It has to pay ordinary income taxes, the highest tax rates in the land of America. So number one, produce more. Number two, cut spending. Number three, inflation. Will America inflate themselves out of this? Or number four, are they gonna tax their way out? Well, I'm concerned about number three and number four, because number three means my dollars that I've saved, my hard-earned life savings that's producing the income I need in retirement is going to buy less unless I make it stand up to inflation. And number four, can and will the government tax? Let me ask you this. Are any of my listeners out there rich? I'm not. Can we tax the poor anymore? They don't make any money.
14: Mm-hmm.
15: Can we tax Mitt Romney or Donald Trump anymore?
14: Right.
15: They got too many lawyers. Folks, they're coming after the middle class. So I think they can tax us more. So we need to, we talked about in the last segment, doing Roth conversions and things like this. Folks, if you want to come in for a complimentary consultation where you're going to understand where you are today, where you're going, and to get a better picture, to get your complimentary consultation, no cost or obligation, give us a call today, 704-946-7000, 704-946-7000. So, Mark, here's what I got a question for you.
14: Yes, sir.
15: What would Dolly Parton do?
14: Oh, man.
15: What would she say?
14: She'd smile through all of it. She would just be as happy and just, well, it's just the day. We'll get through it together.
16: Jolene.
14: I mean, I love the fact that the flags were dropped to half. To mourn the passing of Dolly earlier this week.
15: So happy to see that. And she deserves.
14: Amen.
15: She deserves it.
14: Amen. You said it earlier. It was pretty funny. You were like, it's the one thing, black, white, Republican, Democrat, everybody can come together and say that Dolly is a national treasure. And she truly was. I love this. So not too long ago, we had the opportunity to sit down with the country music icon, the queen of country music. And I want you to hear this clip, Joe Pat. It's something we talk about every week here on Retirement for Living. And she talks about her legacy.
17: You should also choose charities that are close to your heart that you can really enjoy doing. And that's why my Imagination Library is so great, working with children in any way. When you think about your legacy, you need to leave behind those things that you can be proud of. And like I say, your family can be proud of, but that might can help other people.
14: Mm. So the legacy that you leave behind, I mean, that's part of that one-page retirement income plan, Joe Pat.
15: It is. And, you know, I just think how much joy she brought to everyone and how she loved the work she did. And so she never retired, but you don't have to retire when you love what you do. Mm-hmm. And there's a few of us out there that are lucky enough to be able to have a job, to work with people that it doesn't feel like work. It just feels like you're seeing your friends again on another day. It feels like you're helping people. And you know, I don't know of any country, any nationality, any race, any political class that couldn't say, gosh, Dolly Parton was awesome.
14: Yeah.
15: And the joy that she brought to America and her friends. Let's all have a hat tip to Dolly today and just play a song and remember her and what she brought to all of us.
14: Amen. Amen. Couldn't have said it better. So with that being said, good place to hit pause for this weekend, remembering the great legacy. And maybe one more time, we'll just go out on a little Dolly Parton one more time here. So Joe Pat, as always, thank you. Thank you for the education. Thank you for the information this weekend. We invite you to reach out at any time. 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Joe Pat, we are back next week. But before we get out of here, let's get the final word.
15: Folks, let's all have a hat tip, take a little drink, and play a song for Dolly this weekend. Until then, we'll see you back here at the same place, same time next week.
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18: 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The firm only transacts business in states where it is properly registered or is excluded or exempted from registration requirements. SEC registration is not an endorsement of the firm by the commission and does not mean that the advisor has attained a specific level of skill or ability. All investment strategies have the potential for profit or loss.
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third down and scores six. They give it to Jude. Big hole up the middle. Jude's going to go. The freshman has gone over 100, and now he's going to go to the house. Velarde running for his life. His strip. Abu Jalde stripped it. Did Carolina get on it in time?

0: 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Sonny Dykes is in his fifth season as the Horned Frogs head coach. His last two teams have posted identical 9-4 records. And for a second consecutive year, TCU opens up against Carolina, a team that now boasts the coaching tandem of Bill Belichick and offensive coordinator Bobby Petrino.
1: Bobby's done a lot of things offensively that are different depending on his personnel, and I think that's what good coaches do. As they adapt and adjust to what they have, and I think he's done a nice job of doing that. And then same thing with Bill. I mean, they're both really good football coaches, very experienced, you know, and really good at making adjustments and trying to stay ahead of the game. And so, you know, we talked about this, always important, in particular in early season games, you got to worry about yourself. You know, you got to play clean football. Got to take care of the ball, not turn it over, play penalty free, be really good in the kicking game. So those are all things I think that probably determine, you know, who wins and loses early season ball games, which team, you know, can go out and execute the best, make the fewest mistakes and make some plays. I mean, there's going to be a lot of competitive plays on the ball Saturday on both sides, and that'll probably determine the outcome of the game.
0: That's TCU head football coach Sonny Dykes here on the Reach Jewelers pregame show. After our next timeout, we'll send things back across the pond to Bryn. He'll discuss a crucial matchup in today's game. In the meantime, this is the Reach Jewelers pregame show from Learfield.
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0: Dave Nathan back here in our Tar Heel Sports Network studios, reminding you we've got more from Bryn Renner. Jones speaks to Coach Belichick, and of course we've got our keys to the game, all leading up to the kickoff between Carolina and TCU. But right now, let's check some scores and the schedule on the North Carolina Farm Bureau scoreboard. Helping you is what they do best, and when we talk about the ACC, we tell you about Lee's 24-hour towing, preferred hauler of Carolina football equipment. It's Carolina and TCU kicking off week zero at high noon from Dublin. Later in the ACC, NC State heads to Charlottesville to take on Virginia at 3:30. Out of the league at 7, it's Hawaii visiting Stanford. Also at 7 o'clock from Tallahassee, New Mexico State goes to battle Florida State. Out of the league in the top 25, number 14, USC begins its season against San Jose State this afternoon at 3 o'clock. And out west, outside of the top 25 at 10, it's Memphis versus UNLV. Carolina Panthers register a 16-13 preseason win over the Texans last night. The Panthers finished the preseason 3-1 and take on the Bears in week one on September the 13th. That'll do it for your full and complete look at the North Carolina Farm Bureau scoreboard. Helping you is what they do best. Bryn Renner will help us to understand Carolina and TCU when we come back to the Reed's Jewelers pregame show from Learfield.
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0: Dave Nathan welcoming you back to the Reed's Jewelers pregame show. Back across the pond in Dublin, a fireworks display here on August the 29th. Might make the 4th of July blush a little bit. Bryn Renner got a face full of everything happening down on the field. And Bryn, in addition to the fireworks display and the anthems that have just been played, there's more to get into as far as the Horned Frogs and Tar Heels go.
12: Yeah, they match up with Bobby, how he can begin this relationship as far as quarterback and offensive coordinator are concerned. Really excited to see this matchup. Obviously, having Bobby Petrino call plays, I know how important that is going forward for the remainder of the year. So seeing how they get off to a good start, critical on first and second down that we find a way to run the ball effectively and make Billy feel comfortable, especially, you know, in the medium to short area passing game, getting the ball out of his hands, you know, distributing the ball downfield and finding the playmakers like Jordan Shipp, Tretch, CJ Sadler, and the Humphrey guys outside. I'm really looking forward to seeing that over the course of four quarters and seeing how we do it for 2026, and seeing if Miles O'Neill can come in and play as well. We might see him.
0: Two very different offenses, two different coordinators from a season ago. The season kicks off in just over 10 minutes from Dublin between Carolina and TCU. That's Bryn Renner down on the field. When we come back, Jones gets the last word from Coach Bill Belichick in the DirecTV Coach's Corner. Stay tuned for that next from Learfield.

0: What a matchup we've got, folks. Just nonstop action. The energy is electric and the fans are all in. An intense game like this calls for a Coca-Cola. Ah, crisp and refreshing. That's a game changer. 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Passionate fans and an ice-cold Coca-Cola. Now that's a winning combo. No matter the team, no matter the sport, everyone knows fan work is thirsty work. Enjoy a Coca-Cola.
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8: And it is time to do it again. The 2026 season for Carolina football just around the corner. And speaking of corners, we're in the Coach's Corner presented by DirecTV. That means I'm with the head coach of the Tar Heels, Bill Belichick. And Coach, not just starting the season, but starting the season more than 3,000 miles away from home. How's the trip gone so far for you and your team as you've prepared for this big game against TCU?
9: Yeah, I think we're settled in. You know, the first day was a little a little chaotic with flying all night and then practicing in the morning and so forth. But, you know, we're caught up now. And so, should be ready to go today.
8: Obviously, the focus is on trying to win the football game, but there's a lot going on around it as well. How big of a challenge has that been with your guys to try to make sure they're focused in on what you're doing here?
9: Yeah, well, I think we all understand why we're here. You know, we're here to win the game. That's what we came out here for, and that's what we prepared for. So, it's a different environment, and we'll all take that in. But, our focus is on how we play and what we need to do to, be successful.
8: On the offensive side, we talked about this a little bit on Monday, not as consistent as you wanted to be last year. What are a couple things in your mind that need to happen more consistently to be better on that offensive side all season long this year?
9: Well, it is better execution. You know, it starts with ball security, but just more confidence in the plays that we run, how to run them, and, being more disciplined to do them the very best we can. You know, the team's always going to make it hard for you, and they're going to make it tough. It's not ever going to be easy. So there's going to have to be a lot of, strain, fight, and determination to, overcome whatever obstacles they present us.
8: You have a few more returning guys on the defensive side compared to the offensive side. Have you seen some growth from those returners from last year to this?
9: Yeah, absolutely. I think that particularly the safety position with, Peyton Waters, Greg Smith, Butts, Bryson, those guys have all, raised the level of their play and their communication, their understanding of both our defense and you know, offensive problems that get presented. So, you know, that part's been good. You know, and some of our interior linemen like Leroy and Isaiah and some of the other, our depth there, you know, our depth's a little better just for more experience. So certainly it's good to have those guys back, and it's good to have them back with a full year of training and experience under their belt. And, you know, I think they'll all have good years.
10: Let's flip over to the opponent, Coach, Carolina facing, of course, TCU today. The Horned Frogs, just like the Tar Heels, going to have a new quarterback. What does Jaden Craig do well? What have you seen from him in his time in Harvard and some things that you've been focused on with him?
9: Yeah, Craig was impressive at Harvard. He's a big kid that runs well. He's probably 220, 25 pounds, something like that, runs well, has a good arm, can make all the throws, and had a great year in the Ivy League.
10: Gordon Samus coming over at the offensive coordinator position from Connecticut. How hard is that to watch a lot of Connecticut? Maybe you're watching TCU, try to find that right balance. How challenging is that for a week like this?
9: Yeah, well, that's opening day. And, you know, a lot of times that's what it is. If you have a new coach or a new quarterback or a new whatever come in there, you know, you're balancing between what you've seen from that team and what the new player brings from his team, or a new coordinator in this case brings from his old team, and how much of that will be implemented, how much they'll stay the same. That's part of opening day. You know, the flip side of that is you look at a team that has the same people back and they played 12 games the year before. Well, over the course of 12 games, there's a lot of variables there, and they can't do all of them. They can only run one game's worth. So you end up preparing for, you know, 12 games when really you're only going to get, you know, the plays in one. So either way, the opening day is always a harder game to prepare for. They're more unknown. There are unknowns with the team you're on, and there's more unknowns with your opponents. And but that's the fun of opening day, and that's why it's always exciting.
10: Last thing, Coach, one or two things that you think may be critically important today. I know there's a ton, but if there's just one or two that are on top of your mind, what would those be?
9: Offensively, ball security, defensively, tackling, and in the kicking game, I would just say the ball security and execution in the kicking game. So, you know, handling the ball and protecting the punter and the kicker, you know, on those kicks.
10: Time to do it again, Carolina and TCU, but all the way in Ireland to get started in 2026. Coach, always great to see you. Appreciate the time and best of luck today.
9: All right. Thanks, Jones. Appreciate it.
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15: 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We've got time for our keys to the game. And Jones, with TCU's renewed commitment to run the football, my key for this one is Carolina's run defense.
16: Got to avoid self-inflicted wounds. Joe, Carolina can't overcome a bunch of mistakes today.
17: Yeah, I think the Carolina's key is to be able to run the football, and then when they start running the football, 3 to 4 explosive plays over the top could be the difference maker.
16: Brent, how about you?
18: I agree with Joe. We got to get off to a fast start. First and second down, we got to have positive yards, no sacks, no fumbles, stay in the game for four quarters.
16: TCU won the toss, elected to defer, so Carolina is going to have the football first. 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
4: Look, I like the end of this read. It just says beer. Beer. Yeah, we can all agree. That's Coors Light. Beer.
16: All right, Tar Heels out there on offense first. We expect to see Billy Edwards Jr. in his sixth year in total, first year with Carolina at the QB spot. Ben Hall going to be the starter for Carolina at running back. He was the second leading rusher last year for Carolina with 274 yards. Jelani Thurman, the Ohio State transfer, expected to be the first tight end on the field. We'll see at wide receiver. We expect Jordan Shipp, one of the captains for the Heels, the junior from Charlotte. Tretch Kekahuna, a transfer from Wisconsin, originally from Honolulu, Hawaii. And Mason Humphrey from Loganville, Georgia, a transfer from Lehigh. We expect those three to be the three on the field. Left to right on the O-line, Jordan Hall, Andrew Threat, a transfer from Charleston Southern. Christo Kelly at center. Aiden Banfield from Buford, Georgia, was banged up last year, back at right guard. Shaq McCroy at right tackle. Got Kekahuna and also JoJo Troop back to receive the kickoff for the Tar Heels. Carolina will be returning the opening kick from right to left. All the way from Dublin, Ireland, it is going to be the punter, John Hoyt Chance, to jog up, boot it away, and the Carolina 2026 season is underway. It will start with a touchback

0: you, but makes a mistake that time. The ball will move back to the 34-yard line. And now all of a sudden it is second and long, second and 20 for TCU. Game tied at 10, 7:35 to go, second quarter. As the Horned Frogs, their fourth possession. Tar Heels have had it four times. Field goal, touchdown, two punts. TCU has a field goal, a touchdown, and a turnover on downs. Second and very long after the penalty. Craig's going to play action and look deep. Actually, he tried to dump it off on a screen, and it was too high. The pressure forced a poor pass, and it's fortunate it did because Carolina was bringing pressure against the screen, but it is incomplete, and it will bring up third and 20.
1: Yeah, Carolina dodged a bullet right there. Let the pressure come. The screen was there, and there was a whole lot of real estate ahead of them, but thankfully, the ball falls to the ground incomplete.
0: It was Leroy Jackson busting through the line to apply the pressure. As TCU now third and 20, Carolina will rush just four. They get into the backfield, and this time it's TCU that just dirts the ball as Craig didn't have anywhere to go with Abu Jalde and Xavier Lewis bearing down on him.
1: Yeah, really like the scheme right there. A little twist up front, being able to come and get pressure on the quarterback, cover the screen up, make him throw it in the dirt, and put him into a punting situation.
0: So TCU scored on its first two drives. The next two, the Horned Frogs have gone five plays, turnover on downs, and now eight plays and a punt. Carolina has two men back to receive the punt. Tretch Kekahuna is the deepest at the 20. Looks like it is JoJo Throop, a young running back, as the up man. And Throop is going to be the man who makes the fair catch call for the Tar Heels, just shy of the 30-yard line. So Carolina's going to have the ball back. We're still tied here. 7:05 to go in the second quarter. The punt by Hoyt Chance is 38 yards. The fair catch by young JoJo Troop makes it no yards on the return. Before we go to commercial, the stations were a little late on giving you this ID, but let's break 10 seconds for station ID down the lines. 10-10 score on the Tar Heel Sports Network.
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0: Now let's go to that commercial break. All tied at 10, 7:05 to go. 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
10: Where Charlotte turns for severe weather information.
0: Second quarter, 10-10, Carolina and TCU. Brent Renner, our Pinehurst Resort sideline reporter Brent. We mentioned

0: yardage on the first down play to get another first down to the 17.
1: Love the play call.
0: Heels trying to move fast. Billy Edwards already up. He's going to hand off to Hall. Hall cuts back, shucks a man, and is dropped down at the 10. As he'll get Carolina a few steps closer. So the turnover, first of the game, gives Carolina an opportunity to extend the lead, which is currently 2 points at 12-10. Second down. Back to the ground and Hall. Pops it to the right side. TCU all over that one. As Julius Sims comes up from his nickel spot to make it no gain and quickly bring up third and three for the Tar Heels.
1: Yeah, this is where these third downs come in so big. You get inside the red zone. You did on the first drive. Got down to the 1 yard line. You have to score touchdowns in the red zone if you want to win football games.
0: Carolina, as Joe told you, had to settle for that field goal in the first half. Hall to the right of Edwards. One receiver to the right side of the formation. Three to the left for Carolina. Third and three. Edwards is going to throw it. Scrambles out to the right, keeping his eyes downfield. Whips it to the front right corner and incomplete. Thurman, the intended receiver, Gil Jackson, covering on the play. And Carolina is going to try a field goal here with 10:08 to go.
1: Would really like to see Billy Edwards stand in the pocket a little bit longer. He got flushed out, and I think he flushed himself out a little bit too early. Could have stood in there a few seconds longer. Maybe got some downfield.
0: So Burrell to try and add to Carolina's lead. 28-yard attempt off the right hash as the Heels go right to left. Snap back, spot down, kick is up, and it is good. Just sneaking in that right upright. I think both teams probably leave that sequence okay. Carolina gets the turnover and gets points, but does have to settle for three. TCU happy that they kept Carolina out of the end zone. Unusual score on that North Carolina Farm Bureau scoreboard. 15-10 Tar Heels with 10:04 to go third quarter from Learfield.
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0: .10:04 to go, third quarter. Tar Heels add three after the fumble to lead it 15-10. TCU will get the ball on the kickoff in just a moment. We're brought to you by Modelo, proud to sponsor the Heels. It's an official beer of Carolina. You know, Joe, some good and some bad on the offense, right? I mean, 218 yards. Tar Heels' Billy Edwards had some nice throws. There have been some moments. But you've had to settle for a couple of red zone field goals. Really struggling on third down, where Carolina's just 2 of 8. So, look, Tar Heel offense had a lot of growing to do from last year. You can see it.
1: Oh, no
0: doubt. But it's not there yet.
1: Yeah, it's not there yet. And the thing is, when you pick up, Ben Hall picks up, when Ben Hall picks up, you know, good yards.

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6: What an odd fourth quarter it's been. Carolina, from the third to the fourth quarter, had a long drive. 13 plays, 70 yards, took almost 6 minutes off the clock, but missed a field goal. So the lead remained just 5, 15 to 10. Then

0: in week zero, 15-10, your final score. Postgame begins when we come back after this. It's a winning Saturday for Carolina, 15-10 over TCU from Learfield.
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1: A 15-10 win over TCU to begin the college football season from Dublin. Dave Nathan back here in our Tar Heel Sports Network studios. We've got a lot to get to over the course of the next hour from both here in the States and across the pond in the wake of Carolina's season opening win. It gets 2026 off to a fantastic start for Bill Belichick's second team in Chapel Hill. Right now, let's take a look at the rest of what's happening on the North Carolina Farm Bureau scoreboard. Helping you is what they do best. Again, one top 25 game in progress. Number 14, USC, taking on San Jose State. Trojans on the board first and up 7-0 with under 3 minutes to play in the first quarter from L.A. Other action to come later on today. State and Virginia, moments away, about 4.5 minutes away from getting started in Charlottesville. Hawaii hits the road and takes on Stanford at 7 o'clock tonight. Same kick time in Tallahassee between Florida State and New Mexico State. Coming up on Thursday, a pair of ACC teams open up their respective seasons. It's Wake Forest and Akron from Winston at 7 o'clock. And then it's Georgia Tech versus Colorado at 8 o'clock this upcoming Thursday. On Friday night at 9 o'clock, number 7 Miami begins its season against the Stanford Cardinal. Later on tonight at 10 o'clock, out of the ACC and out of the top 25, it's Memphis and UNLV. That's a 10 o'clock kick time from Vegas. Currently in the NFL, there is one preseason game going on. It's the Lions and Colts. Detroit leads Indy 25-16 midway through the fourth quarter. Chicago and Tennessee, that's the Bears and Titans, lift off at 6. The Panthers won their final preseason game last night, defeating the Houston Texans 16-13. Carolina finishes the preseason with a record of 3-1 and begins week 1 versus the Bears on September the 13th. The Carolina Tar Heel football team begins in week 0 with a 15-10 win over TCU. Neither team scored in the fourth quarter. The Horned Frogs didn't score after the first. The Tar Heels take this one 15-10, and we'll continue after this from Learfield.
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1: Attention Tar Heels, if you've had any alcohol as a part of your game day activities, don't get behind the wheel. North Carolina's Governor's Highway Safety Program reminds you, booze it and lose it. Carolina's football team wins it in Dublin 15-10 over TCU. And while we remind you not to get behind the wheel, Joey Yock, I'm guessing the Guinness is flowing down the main streets of Dublin right now. Tar Heel fans happy across the pond.
9: The Guinness is flowing. I got one thing to say. Somebody hand Joe Yock a Guinness right now, because I'll tell you what, that was a fantastic win for the Tar Heels. And the thing that I really, really respect about that game and the North Carolina football team, the coaching staff, was that had the fingerprints of a Bill Belichick football team written all over it. Much tougher on the defensive front seven, much tougher on the offensive line when it really counted. And you could just feel that the those games in the past, those games in the past that are coming down, they really grinded out tough times again. Tough games to play. We would struggle or figure out a way to lose those games, but not tonight. Those kids believed in it. They got their hands down in the dirt. They went face mask to face mask, and when it counted, we got the job done in order to win the football game, both on the offensive side and the defensive side. So couldn't be more. Was it pretty? No, but couldn't be more proud of these kids, because it showed an incredible amount of toughness by this 2026 North Carolina football team.
1: It's a 15-10 final. The Tar Heels take down TCU. Carolina heads back to the States 1-0. The Horned Frogs begin this campaign 0-1. Joe, you played for a coach that was famous for saying these early season games oftentimes are more lost than won. And Coach Dykes is going to be left scratching his head at all the miscues, all the plays that cost his team, and certainly I thought it was a fitting end. The 11th penalty of the game for TCU ices it for Carolina. 100 penalty yards for the Horned Frogs, who've got a lot to work on.
9: Yeah, I mean, you saw both teams, like, it was almost, you got the feels like, who really wants to put this game away? And I felt as if somebody was going to make that play when it really counted. TCU had a chance to go for it on fourth down going in, and they had the guy open the flat. Carolina was able to get the stop, though, get the ball back. And then the play to Jelani Thurman, it was one of those where great call by Coach Petrino, because I felt as if they needed to be aggressive to pick up that. And they did an aggressive play, but yet still a safe play. A fake to DeMond June, just put Jelani Thurman out in the flat. C.J. Sadler made a fantastic block to Springer for that long run. And that play right there was absolutely the play of the game. But for Carolina to show that toughness and make the plays defensively and offensively when it counted is what won us that football game.
1: Carolina beats TCU 15-10. Joe Yock, as an offensive player, you know that you want to be balanced. And for Coach Petrino's first game, 29 runs, 28 passes. Billy Edwards Jr., 16 of 28 for 232. And in this kind of grinded-out game, the Tar Heels weren't hugely proficient in running the football. 29 carries, 90 yards. That's an average of just 3 yards per carry. But when the Tar Heels needed to run it, sometimes it's not how far you run it, but it's when you run it, when you want to run it. Carolina got it done.
9: Yeah, and you can't say enough by a kid by the name of DeMond June. Here's a guy that sat on the bench for the entire game. Now, he could have stuck his head in the sand and been pouting about it. He was one of our top running backs as a freshman last year. He was playing behind McGill, playing behind Benjamin Hall, and yet when in the last drive of the game, the coaches trust him to go in there, and he ran the football hard. That's what's called that. That's a culture thing right there. That's a culture when you get called upon with 3-4 minutes to go in the game. You hadn't played the whole game, and you come in and you run the football like that. That's hats off to Damon June and his not only physical toughness, his mental toughness. What a great job by him.
10: This game was tied at 10 at the end of the first quarter. At the half, it was 12-10 Carolina. The only points in the second half, an Aaron Burrell 28-yard field goal to give us our final score of 15-10. Joe, just a closing thought in this segment. We've got a lot more. Coach Dykes opted to go for it on fourth down from the Carolina 5 and from the Carolina 10. The Tar Heel defense stopped TCU on fourth down both times.
9: Yeah, what it comes down to is, and I was worried for us because we had moved the ball in the red zone and we got stopped and had to kick field goals, missed a field goal, you know, so differently. So when you don't take advantage of your red zone opportunities, that can definitely cost you the football game. But for the Tar Heel defense, especially on the fourth and, you know, half a yard to go, they lost yardage on. For to see them bow their neck right there and make that stop, the end of the game, I thought Coach Dykes made the right call at the end of the game there. I felt they were in a situation down 5, and they had converted some fourth downs already to go for it. But once again, Tar Heel defense really bowed their neck, and you can see the difference between this front seven of this North Carolina defense and this football team. The front seven has improved drastically. They're rolling guys in, they're rolling guys out. All these kids, if you can see the development that they've made especially on that front four of that interior of that defense, is really, really showed itself today. And that red zone on both sides of the football is the thing that really decided this football game.
10: Some cruel twists for TCU, but nothing could be finer than for Carolina to be 1-0. 15-10, your final score. The Tar Heels take down the Horned Frogs to begin 2026. We'll press the pause button here on the Coca-Cola post-game report. When we come back, more from Dublin. Jones will speak with Coach Belichick. Got the play of the game and plenty more to address upon our return. Tar Heels open up the year with a 15-10 win over TCU from Learfield.
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16: This copyrighted broadcast is an exclusive presentation of Learfield under the broadcast rights granted by the University of North Carolina. Reuse of this presentation is prohibited without the expressed written consent of the University of North Carolina and Learfield.
10: SeatGeek. Be good at seats with SeatGeek, the official ticket marketplace of Carolina football. The Tar Heels win over TCU 15-10 and begin 2026 with a 1-0 record. I'm Dave Nathan. Joe Yock with us as well from GameSite. Joe, the story, I think, of this offseason and coming into to fall camp was just the sheer number of new faces, whether there were new hires on staff, transfers, freshmen. There's a lot of different places you can go to find people to help out your football program. And a lot of those newcomers played a big role in helping the Tar Heels to this five-point win today.
9: Newcomers were freshmen, and then some of those newcomers were transfers. But you could really see a football team that played together tonight. But I look at, if you want to point out individuals, you know, here's one that just that nobody ever thinks about when they're you know, how do you win a football game? But you take a freshman like C.J. Sadler, who was all recruited to be able to make plays, catches, make people miss, do all those things, and he's a freshman on the football player out on the football field, and he made a block for Jelani Thurman that allowed that long run to happen. That doesn't happen. That helps seal the ball game. So it's all those little disciplines that they do. A guy like Jalen Harvey, I was just watching how hard he was playing every snap, and then you have older transfers, you know, and I'm really looking forward to listen to Brent talk about how he felt Billy Edwards played, from the aspect of some of the good things he did, some of the bad things he did, but overall he showed that leadership and that guts that we needed, you know. And then you've got, you know, all the way the backs came along, and Jaden Patterson, to watch him defend and see his growth. Like, there's just so many positives out there with a really, really young football team.
10: You mentioned Thurman. He had a big game. And as a wide receiver, Joe, you're going to love this number right here. Thurman had more yards after the catch than any other Tar Heel had in receiving yards. That's a big number for a guy that went four catches, 94 yards, 73 yards after the catch. And you talk about the block by Sadler. Those yards don't happen without your teammates.
9: Yeah, and Jelani Thurman, you know, the what you see in this football team is the fingerprints of its two main coaches. One, Bill Belichick, obviously, defensively, getting in the trenches, getting down in the front seven, getting after people. And then offensively, Bobby Petrino, to be able to make that call to Jelani Thurman. And he went to Jelani Thurman a lot because what are the fingerprints of Bobby Petrino? He loves using the tight end in that passing game, and he did it very effectively today with Jelani Thurman.
10: Early on in the season, and again, Carolina beats TCU 15-10. We're often enamored with skill guys and quarterbacks and head coaches and all that, but in the trenches, Carolina's offensive line wasn't called upon to chew up a whole bunch of yards, but again, the Heels ran the football when they wanted to. They protected Billy Edwards Jr. as well. Five guys coming together in week one played some pretty clean football, didn't they?
9: Yeah, I thought what they did really well was protect him in the pocket well. I know we gave up a couple sacks, but those weren't guys coming free. That Billy stood back there and didn't really see anything and had the time but wasn't able to get rid of the football. But overall, they gave him a very, very clean pocket. Do we want to get some things cleaned up in the run game? Most certainly. But that offensive line, you could see that there was a lot more cohesiveness with that group, and it's great having Christo Kelly, especially having him back at that center position. When you take a center position like Christo Kelly and his leadership, you back that up with a quarterback like Billy Edwards and his leadership, sometimes it's not pretty. Sometimes it gets a little bit ugly, but it can still be effective and you can still win ball games, and that's exactly what we did here today.
10: And of those three sacks that Carolina allowed, two came in the first quarter. So for the final three quarters of the game, Edwards Jr. was sacked just the one time. So this was a bunch that I think grew together as the game wore on, as Carolina wears down TCU and wins 15-10. The only scoring after the first quarter, the Tar Heels get a safety on a bad snap on a punt by TCU that's kicked through the end zone, and then a third quarter field goal that gives us our final score 15-10. There were some bumps in the road. The Tar Heels did fumble it away a couple of times, but the defense, it stood strong when it needed to most to get the Tar Heels the opening season win. We'll take another break here on the Coke Postgame Report. Remind you that for 29 years, Top of the Hill Restaurant and Brewery has been a pre- and postgame tradition. Handcrafted beer, great food and atmosphere. It's where Tar Heels come to celebrate. We've also come close to the top of the hour, so before we take that break, let's pause 10 seconds for a station ID on the Tar Heel Sports Network.

0: Abujade got the, I believe he got the MVP of the game. But whether you're in Charlotte, whether you're in Lumberton, whether you're in Eden right now, back in North Carolina, Lissus, you're driving down the road, lay on the horn right now, because the Joe Yock Happy Honker Award goes to Xavier Lewis with 7 tackles, 4.5 tackles for a loss. So put your hand on that horn and start doing some beeping. The Happy Honker goes to Xavier Lewis.
1: I think we got to somehow incorporate that into our Best in the Game, brought to you by Old Dominion Freight Line. Hey, if you're in that freight line, just honk that horn. Yeah, Old Dominion Freight Line works hard to be the best in the game and is proud to support those striving to be the best, and they are certainly a terrific choice. Xavier Lewis with those 7 tackles, 4.5 for loss. I believe 2 of those 4.5 were sacks. So he was very, very active on that defensive front today. Bryn, you said it, and again, I apologize if I'm repeating conversations, but I'm guessing people don't mind. The offense did enough. You know, Billy Edwards, I thought, had some moments. There was the one throw to Ship that would have been a big one. He was open, but just didn't quite convert. A lot of the talk about Billy Edwards was the veteran nature of what he did, and or of just who he was compared to the other quarterbacks that Carolina has at its disposal, who are talented guys as well.
2: Mm-hmm.
1: I thought you saw that veteran nature today, outside of the one time where you got the kind of head-scratching delay a game penalty.
2: Yeah.
1: Outside of that, he just helped the offense run efficiently. Was every throw 100% where you wanted it? No. But he just did things that an old quarterback helps you do. Got you out of some bad plays, into some right formations, took a timeout one time when the clock was running down. Just some stuff that you expect an older guy to do.
2: No pre- or post-snap penalties.
1: Yeah, and other than that one delay game.
2: Delay game, and he shouldn't have brought the motion. He should have said freeze and called a timeout. And so I think, you know, what you saw is kind of what you needed for a Belichick team. Look, you scored 15 points. It could have been 24, 20, you know, 30. And he misses Ship down there. He missed a couple throws high, but it was pouring.
1: Yeah.
2: And he didn't, you know, there was no fumbles by him. He took a couple sacks. He had 3 sacks on the day. But, like, he kept us in the ball game enough. And I thought, you know, even the first drive when he threw the ball confidently to Thurman.
1: Yeah.
2: Petrino didn't shy away of, like, Joe mentioned it. He didn't, like, go in the tank and say, you're throwing slant out hitch. Like, he throwing seam balls. And he hit Tretch on the sideline. There's more there. There's more meat on the bone. But I was really proud of the maturity level of going to sling it in the rain and having no fear. And like I said, you know, this is the first time he started in 2 years.
1: Yeah,
2: he
1: sat
2: out of Wisconsin and had all these expectations and hurt his knee and had to get that fixed. And he did that. And he's worked his tail off and really happy for the young man. I think the sky's the limit for this season.
1: They asked him. I was in a meeting with him. I guess that was just yesterday morning. Time runs different here in Ireland. And they said, you know, what do you think you're going to feel when you go out there? And he said, just gratitude. He said, I'm going to just feel happy that I can play football again. And so I think people are going to get to know Billy Edwards a little bit and really like a mature young guy. I say young, he's 23. He jokes how old he is compared to everybody else, but obviously a young guy in total and a mature young man, and really did a nice job. Not perfect, but did a nice job leading things tonight. You mentioned Jelani Thurman. Darnold's got a weapon there. He's a good player.
0: Yeah. Jelani Thurman. You can tell, like, when you went to practice, you could see how much they wanted to use him. And then, you know, they come out in the first drive. And that first drive, you want to have success. And so as an offensive coordinator, you're going to look and say, well, what guys are going to give me the best chance to have success? And you get the ball to Jordan Shipp, obviously. But then to get the ball to Jelani Thurman, like, he become a weapon. And the more film that you get on him, the more they're going to have to guard him, defend him, which can open up things for other very talented players that are on this offense. But I just wanted to say that once again, this team just had that Belichick written all over it. That front seven, offensive line, grinding out for the first downs we needed when it counted down the stretch. So you can see, like, where do you start to be in building a team? And it's in the trenches. And we were so much better in the trenches than we've been in years past.
2: One thing I want to add on that, DeMond June had a holding penalty. That called back an explosive run on the outside zone.
0: That's right.
2: And he got, I don't know what the Belichick policy is, but I think they put him on the shelf for a little bit. And for that young man to come back on the four-minute drive and to not fumble and to not lose his poise and confidence, that running back room is special. That's a really good group right there.
1: Yep. A couple of big runs there for the Jacksonville, North Carolina native late. Ben Hall had some good moments. Again, just never felt like Ben Hall had a lot of room to do much when he was in there today. Jalen McGill had a couple of big runs, including his first career touchdown. So certainly a lot of exciting things there. And Carolina needs to get a lot better. There's no question. Needs to pay off some of those red zone trips. But a lot of positives, and especially when you win it like the Heels did today, 15-10, which means they didn't quite get to 21. Felt like they probably should have. But when they do, which is going to happen, obviously, Duke Energy will contribute $1,000 to its Share the Light Fund when the Tar Heels light up the scoreboard. Duke Energy's Share the Light Fund brings together customers and communities to help individuals and families that need assistance to pay their energy bills. Learn more by visiting duke-energy.com. Okay, couple of reminders here on the Coke postgame report. We are going to send it to Dave, and he'll finish things up for us here. I'll get final thoughts from Joe and from Bryn here in just a second. Couple of things. So, Tar Heels don't play next week. It's still a while until they play again. They will be at home two Saturdays from now against East Tennessee State. That is a noon kick in Keenan. So we'll be, of course, there with the Tar Heels and Keenan in a couple of weekends. We do not have a Carolina Football Live this week because of the open date. So we will be back at Top of the Hill for our next edition of the radio show. And we had a great crowd and a great show this past week. We'll be there on Thursday, September 10th. So a little bit away. We'll remind you, of course, several times in various outlets before that happens. So we'll be a little bit of time before we're there again. If you are a Carolina Insider podcast listener or podcast arm here on the Tar Heel Sports Network, we are going to have a Rapid Reactions show coming up after this win. Adam Lucas and I will be there. Maybe I'll get Brent or Joe on there, see if they can hop on a Zoom.
2: We'll see.
1: I'm worried about Joe in Dublin after a win like that. So
2: me too. Yeah.
0: You better be more worried about Brent.
2: No, I know.
0: Well, actually, the both of us. That's fair.
2: Tag team duo.
1: So keep an eye if you're a podcast listener. We'll have some coverage coming up here in just a little bit once we get out of here from Aviva Stadium. So looking forward to all of that. Let's get final thoughts from you guys. Joe, I'll start with you, and then we'll go to Brent. But Joe, a big win here for Carolina.
0: Yeah, I think this is a great, great win to build on. There is still, you've got a good football, you got a great base in this football team, being the offense and defensive lines, and there is just, you saw moments from Billy Edwards, you're like, this guy can play, this guy's got a chance, and if we clean up some things, start scoring in the red zone, and doing some of those things, get some of these other guys involved, the production from the tight end, all those kinds of things are just so many positive, yet at the same time, it's also like, man, There is still so much more that's left in the tank, and that you make your most greatest improvements from week one to week two. So it'll be interesting to see what this team puts out against ETSU in a couple of weeks.
1: Bryn, what you got?
2: Really happy for this team and these kids. I mean, Christo Kelly, those kids that have played really, really well, and just the whole collective group. It's been a long time, a long 2 years. And the coaches included, they kind of stuck through it and really just happy for this team as a whole. And I think, you know, there is more in the tank for this team. I'm glad we have a bye week, settle down a little bit, and then get on the stretch.
1: Yeah, great start, but a long way to go. But, man, isn't it fun to start the way the Tar Heels did today with that 15-10 victory over TCU. So we're going to send it a break. Dave will take you the rest of the way. I do want to say just one more time how much we appreciate Ben Alexander, our chief network engineer. I'm just going to tell you, we had so many technical issues this trip just because Ireland and far away and a lot of different things. And if we didn't have Ben, we may not even been on the air today.
0: So. He may be a wee little lad, but he's a fine lad for sure.
1: So, good Ben, man, thank Ben. You so much for de-retiring for one game. We're going to miss you as we move through the year. But, man, we are looking forward to covering this team as we move forward. And we got a nice little team here. I mean, Joe Yock and Lee Pace and Matt Krause down here. Or former Lee Pace, now Brent Renner. Matt Krause.
2: I got fired already?
1: Yeah, I know. You're booted.
0: They're bringing Pace back on you.
1: Matt doing a great job. Adam Lucas helping us out today. Dave Nathan, John Essick. Man, we got a great group, and we are excited to cover this team with you all season long. We're going to take a break, come back. We will see you back in America. Won't that be nice?
0: Yes.
1: Yeah, let's let that little Irish feel to the Tar Heel Sports Network theme there. Love it.
2: Hey, Jonesy, we do got one more night there.
1: No, what? Yeah. Joe Yock, hotel room, sir.
0: Yeah.
1: We're getting out of here. Tar Heels.
2: Get the security ready.
1: Yeah, there you go. Tar Heels win this one 15-10. We'll let Dave take you the rest of the way home. What a great way to start the season as the Heels win it by 5. Your field.
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9: Well, our crew in Dublin has packed up and heads back to the hotel, but we here stateside continue on the Coca-Cola postgame report. Dave Nathan reminding you the Tar Heels, 15-10 winners in week zero over TCU. And just in case you've forgotten year over year, we've got the Carolina Ford Dealers wrap-up show, which follows network coverage. We'll check back in with Nay Brown, who will certainly have some thoughts after this one gets done. Carolina holds on to a 15-10 lead and beats TCU to begin 2026. Carolina doesn't get this win without its only touchdown of the game. We turn things all the way back to the first quarter with Carolina down 10-3 late in the first stanza. The Heels draw even and then don't trail again.
1: They'll turn and hand to McGill. Stretching to the left. Cuts up at the five. Touchdown, Carolina. Jalen McGill hits pay dirt for the first time this season for the Heels and the first time in McGill's career.
9: That's our Coca-Cola play of the game. Passionate fans and an ice-cold Coca-Cola. That's a winning combo. Fan work is thirsty work. Enjoy a Coca-Cola. Jalen McGill helps to pace Carolina's rushing attack. With Benjamin Hall and Damon June, known commodities from last year's team, it was actually McGill with five carries, 33 yards, and the only touchdown of the ball game for Carolina in the 15-10 win. Hall, 11 carries, 36 yards, and then June late carries six times for 25 yards and helps the Tar Heels melt the clock away and hold on to the five-point win over TCU. Final score, 15-10. Well, certainly the ETSU game will take on an entirely different feel in a couple of weeks when Carolina hosts ETSU at noon inside Kenan Stadium. A 1-0 record and all the positive things that come out of a game like this will certainly add a different dimension to Kenan Stadium in a couple of weeks' time. So it'll be interesting to see what exactly the home crowd and the home stadium looks like when the Tar Heels open up 2026 in Chapel Hill. Certainly the schedule ahead is tough. ETSU will be a tough opponent, but Carolina fans, I just feel like after what happened today, will be primed and ready to go to welcome this team back to Chapel Hill. We've got one more break to to take. We'll wrap up our coverage here on the network portion of our broadcast. Then it's the Carolina Ford Dealers wrap-up show. Nate Brown will join me on that. We'll replay Coach Belichick, run through some more of the numbers, and recap what was a fantastic day for Carolina football. 15-10, the Tar Heels hold off TCU from Learfield.
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9: 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Well, our Saturday here on the Tar Heel Sports Network got off to a good start. Carolina beats TCU 15-10. The Heels 1-0 in 2026. The Horned Frogs begin 0-1. Just a totally different vibe a year removed from what happened last year between these two teams inside Kenan Stadium. We'll give you one last look at the North Carolina Farm Bureau scoreboard before the Coca-Cola postgame report to exit stage left as State and Virginia play on into the second quarter. 11-14 to go before halftime. The Cavaliers are out in front of the pack, 17-0. Virginia, again, playing this one in Charlottesville, leads 17-0 over NC State with 11 minutes now to play before halftime. Hawaii and Stanford lift off at 7 o'clock tonight. That's a non-conference game, obviously, for the Cardinal. Florida State steps out of the league to battle New Mexico State tonight at 7 o'clock as well. There is one top 25 team on the field right now. It's number 14, USC, and the Trojans look the part up on San Jose State, 28-0 at the break. Memphis and UNLV begin play out west tonight at 10 p.m. Over to the NFL, the Lions and Colts got underway at 1 o'clock this afternoon. This one's all wrapped up here at the bottom of the hour. Detroit 25 and Indy 16. The Bears and Titans, they kick off in about 90 minutes at 6 o'clock from Music City. The Panthers wrapped up their portion of the preseason slate with a 16-13 win over the Texans last night. Week one for the Panthers on September the 13th against the Bears. That'll complete our final look at the North Carolina Farm Bureau scoreboard. Helping you is what they do best. And that is a wrap here on the Coca-Cola post-game report. Remember, for select affiliates, we've got the Carolina Ford Dealers wrap-up show to follow. Our broadcast is always produced by Tar Heel Sports Properties, a property of Learfield. Our general manager is Chuck Schrader, network manager Phil Brame. Big thanks again to Ben Alexander Engineering, his final game with us here on the Tar Heel Sports Network. Great at his job, great father, great husband, great friend, just great all the way around. Doesn't even begin to explain what Ben has meant to all of us here on the network over the course of the last couple of decades. Our network coordinator and studio engineer is John Essick, and we thank Matt Krause and Adam Lucas for all the behind-the-scenes work in Dublin this week, spotting and working statistics and plenty more. For Jones Angel, Joe Yonk, Bryn Renner, Nate Brown, and the rest of our crew, my name is Dave Nathan, reminding you that our next broadcast begins with the Reed Jewelers pregame show. That'll come your way in 2 weeks at 11 a.m. when the Tar Heels play ETSU. Once again, our final score, Carolina 15, TCU 10. And you heard it all right here on the Tar Heel Sports Network.
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17: 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There is a big story circulating today that you need to know about, and that is Meta has engaged in a massive settlement with 52 attorneys general. It's 48 states, the District of Columbia, Puerto Rico, the U.S. Virgin Islands, somebody else in there as well, I think. Yeah. District of Columbia, Puerto Rico, American Samoa, the Northern Marianas Islands. New Mexico and Florida are not yet part of the settlement. So Meta operates Facebook, Instagram, WhatsApp, among other things. It agreed to an $18 billion settlement with 48 state attorneys general, bringing an end to a lawsuit. The lawsuit was filed in California, and let's just be clear what this was. This is a shakedown. It is a shakedown from attorneys general who are concerned that parents do not parent their children, and so they're demanding that corporate America parent your child. Meta is going to make sweeping changes. Now, the upside for Meta is that they got to negotiate these changes in a settlement. So it's not some 90-year-old senator in Washington, D.C. who doesn't know what a Facebook is regulating this. It's Meta setting the terms of the settlement with the state's attorneys general. And by the way, it's an $18 billion settlement, but that money will go down if others join the pool of money to be paid. So Meta's only going to pay out 70% of the settlement. Unless TikTok and YouTube agree to set default one-hour time limits a day on their apps for underage users and each pays the state $5.3 billion. This is clearly a shakedown happening. Meta will only pay the remaining 30% of its settlement, $5.3 billion, if the other two companies agree to the terms. So they're looking at TikTok, they're looking at YouTube, they're looking at Snapchat and the rest. The settlement will be distributed to the signing states in annual installments over a 10-year period based on their populations. It includes 48 states and four U.S. jurisdictions, D.C., Puerto Rico, American Samoa, Northern Marianas Islands, New Mexico, which sued Meta, and one in Florida. They're not currently part of the settlement. Other agreed platform changes include these things. This is what Meta agreed to in a settlement. There's going to be a night mode. So between midnight and 6 a.m., if you're under 18, you're not going to be able to get into Instagram and Facebook. There's a school mode. You won't get push notifications from the apps from 8 a.m. to 3 p.m. The settings can be changed with a parent's permission. One of the upsides here is that all of the parties involved, let's just be real clear here, all the parties involved, including Meta and the states and, frankly, these other entities that have not yet signed on, they all know that kids are spending a lot of time doom scrolling the internet. TikTok is really the worst. I will tell you, in my house, in fact, you can follow me on Instagram at EW Erickson. I'll pull back the curtain a little bit. I have, down the hall from me, in my office right now, two people with lighting and cameras who will this evening be filming me cooking. The cinnamon rolls are on tap tonight. All of you have wanted my cinnamon roll recipe filmed forever. We're going to do that tonight and roll them out over the next month on YouTube and Instagram. Instagram is my favorite of all social media platforms. It's where I connect with people and live my life. Yes, we put up clips of the show, which I actually am the one person on my team who opposes putting up clips of my show of all things. I should want to promote my show. Instagram is my happy place on social media. It's where I have made actual real world friends. It's where I have found amazing cooking techniques. It's where I found some of the coolest products ever. I am one of those snobby people who likes to find small batch this, small curator that you've never heard of that make cool stuff and support a small business. And I found those things on Instagram. I think their ad platform is great. I don't have a problem with them. It's the only social media platform that I have allowed my kids to be on. They don't have Snapchat in our house. They don't have TikTok. They don't have Twitter. They don't even have Facebook. They get on YouTube. They can get on Instagram. By the way, my Instagram algorithm is so perfectly curated. I see golf videos and cooking videos and architecture videos, particularly for kitchen remodels, which we're about to go through with what advertised for mine in Atlanta called Frugal Kitchens. We're headed that way. But here's the problem. My wife and I have for a long time put controls on what our kids can do. Now, our daughter is in college, but ironically, I goofed in putting her birthday in for her iPhone account. And so her iPhone thinks she is 17, not about to be 21 next week, right? Actually, no. Wow. My kid turns 21 on Friday. I still have parent controls over her phone. My son is prohibited from going online at night on his phone because Apple builds this stuff in. It's called screen time. But I am learning more and more as I talk to parents that my wife and I are kind of unique in that. Most people just don't care. They don't parent their kids. And so the settlement here, what is really happening here, is that the attorneys general of 48 states and four U.S. territories are demanding that Mark Zuckerberg parent your child for you. Mark Zuckerberg is now your mommy and your daddy. And Mark Zuckerberg is going to make sure that your phone is turned off at midnight and you're not on social media. And Mark Zuckerberg is going to make sure that your kids are not looking at their notifications while at school from 8 a.m. to 3 p.m. Depending on where you are, it'll be adjusted for your time zone. Mark Zuckerberg is going to make sure. Now, here's the catch, and I'm going to read you the key sentence of the Wall Street Journal. The settings can only be changed with a parent's permission. The attorneys general want Mark Zuckerberg to be your mommy and your daddy, but also you have a real mom and dad, and your real mom and dad get to override the settings that they've demanded that Mark Zuckerberg put on. And you know, and I know, that a very large number of parents are going to do that because your parents put a phone in your hand, and the other name for that phone is called babysitter. Also, interestingly enough, while the settlement's got to be approved, they're going to have to actually meaningfully verify the actual age of the child whose account is being set up. Meaningful age verification. You can't just put in what your kid's age is. Now it's got to be verified. So your mommy and daddy named Mark Zuckerberg. Mark Zuckerberg is he's not the Trinity. He's the duality. He is the mother and the father. The mother begotten by the father, always there in existence. Well, you hope so. The father sometimes is absent in some houses. But Mark Zuckerberg, he's going to be your surrogate daddy, thanks to the states. And Mark Zuckerberg is going to have to make sure that you're not looking at social media because your mommy and your daddy gave you a phone and didn't set up parental controls because they don't want to talk to you. They want you to doom scroll your phone all day. And it's become a problem and kids are addicted and parents let it happen. And somehow it's Meta's fault. Oh, but they did an algorithm and the algorithm makes it addictive. No, what made it addictive is your mother and your father put it in your hand and didn't set controls and take it away from you. That's the actual problem here. And we got a bunch of mommies and daddies who are out there saying, Mark Zuckerberg turned my child into a phone addict. And they stare at their phone and they got bullied and they bullied others. And they were so upset and despondent because they saw other people go to parties because they stared at Instagram. And you didn't take the phone away and make them live in reality. No, no, you let them live on the phone. Oh, but you don't understand. I have two teenagers. I know exactly what you're talking about. And we set up parental control so they couldn't do it. And oh my gosh, it's somehow Mark Zuckerberg's fault. The nanny statism of these people. But on the upside for Meta, and by the way, full disclosure, I do own shares in Apple and Meta these days. The upside is that they got to help set the parameters. Because you know what would happen if this went to Washington, D.C., you would have Mitch McConnell's ghost writing the regulations with Harry Reid's ghost. And they would be interpreted through a bunch of liberals and progressives and conservatives and moderates and populists on Capitol Hill, none of whom actually know what the internet is or how it works. And they would be bound in perpetuity for the rest of all of our lives with rules set in the year of our Lord 2026, even when the technology evolves in the year 2100. I mentioned the story the other day that the Federal Reserve has to send Congress every single year a report on the $1 presidential coin. The $1 presidential coin, the Federal Reserve has to send Congress a report every single year on how the coin is doing and whether it's making profit or loss for the government. They haven't made the coin since 2011, but Congress hasn't changed the law demanding that a report be sent to them every year. And so the Federal Reserve has to send a report every year by law, though there is no coin to report on. If Congress were to write the laws to bind Meta, one, they wouldn't know what the heck they were talking about, and two, they would be bound for the next 300 years to a law that may become outdated as technology becomes outdated, and so at least this settlement over time will be updated and will expire in a number of years. Now, notably, Google and TikTok and Snapchat have been pretty quiet today. And the message from Meta and from the attorneys general is that they can come along with this deal or they can be sued themselves. The irony here is that Meta, whose shares are up almost 8% right now, Meta, by being the one to be sued and settle first, is essentially shaping the ground on which all of the other settlements will be had. It gives a competitive advantage to Meta, which is kind of brilliant when you think about it. And by the way, they can now wipe their hands of obligations, kind of like this is a very, I would tie it into the cigarette litigation in the 1990s and the early 2000s with tobacco. The claim, again, is just that it was addictive and it was known to be addictive, et cetera, et cetera, et cetera, et cetera, as opposed to just stop smoking. But, oh, they can't because it's made an addiction. Well, maybe you shouldn't have started in the first place. No, no. So then what did the tobacco companies did? They settled. They put labels on their product telling you the product is going to kill you if you use it. They still sell it. And now they've moved on to nicotine patches and nicotine pouches and the like, and they're still selling you nicotine. And these companies are still paying dividends and they're still good companies, and they set the parameters of their own defeat. Meta has done the same thing. They've set the parameters not of their own defeat, but they've set the parameters of the defeat for YouTube and TikTok and Snapchat and all the other social media outlets as well, which, again, gives them a competitive advantage. I find the whole thing ridiculous. I gotta acknowledge, I find the entire thing ridiculous. I think it's stupid. I understand why Meta settled, because they would have been raked over the coals by a jury. More and more, these sorts of juries are just looking at as lotteries for people. It's like personal injury law. It's why tort reform is so necessary, is people are suing, hoping to win the lottery. And a lot of juries are like, well, life sucks right now. Let's give this guy $1 million and make him happy. And they're just the happy fairies. They come along and sprinkle happiness by giving you huge settlements against companies they decide have deep pockets, and they don't care about the employees of the companies and the fallout from it. But at least here, Meta's been able to set the terms of the settlement. And in setting the terms of the settlement, will be impacting all of their competitors in a way that probably gives Meta competitive advantage. And the bottom line punchline irony of all of this is, in spite of doing all of these things, in spite of making sure kids under 18 can't access their platforms between midnight and 6 a.m., kids can't get notifications on their phones during the weekday at school, kids have to have real legitimate age verification, all these sorts of things, the irony is that parents can opt out of all of it and let their kids just have at it 24/7, 365, notifications and all. Because the parents are in charge, and you know and I know a whole lot of parents are going to do that because, God forbid, they actually parent their child when they could just be their child's cool friend.
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17: 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Again, everything I talk about on the show, and then all the stuff I don't have time to get to, it's all in the email that comes out at noon. 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
19: Did you know there's no such thing as darkness? I mean, it's a thing, but it's not a thing. Technically, darkness is just the absence of light. Someone living in physical darkness for extended periods of time suffers physically and mentally. Darkness is disorienting and debilitating. You know, the same types of things happen to individuals and societies in a spiritual and moral sense. Look, it's not actually that hard to diagnose the darkening condition of our souls and our society. We are actually moving further away from the light. Friends, here is the elementary truth we must embrace. God is light. Jesus is the light of the world. And the further we drift from him, the darker things will become. The need of your heart and mine and the need of our day is a genuine awakening, a real turning to God. He's the light, the antidote to the darkness. 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
17: Being a subscriber, and you get access to exclusive golf courses around the country, courses that no human being gets into unless they're a member of the course, or you've subscribed to the Golfers Journal, and you enter one of their lotteries play. 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Text golf to 33777. I'm back into golf lessons. Had my first one on Friday. I got to practice, but I can't today because I have to make cinnamon rolls tonight for you people on video. So if you're not following me on YouTube and Instagram, you should be. 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I'll have a film crew at my house this evening. We're going to roll out 4 recipes. So I'm doing the cinnamon rolls, the ginger snap recipe I have. It's fall coming. My taco soup recipe, which is the easiest recipe on planet Earth to make. And then the ham sliders that I serve the guys on Sundays on the front porch. And if these become successful and they get some traction, we'll start doing like a monthly roundup. And then maybe I can make my kitchen remodel tax deductible since it'll also be business expense and not have to pay so much for it. So I'm using a company called Frugal Kitchens Atlanta. They save you money. They do it right. They essentially put everything together out of the house, and then you're only out of your kitchen 5 days. They come in, and then because of the way they do it, it saves money. But it's still kind of pricey, and we're about to go through it. And my wife is so excited because she, who made me kill Joey, she made me murder Joey. That was the name of my starter back during COVID. Had to pour Joey down the sink. She now has a starter, and she makes sourdough everything. And she didn't make, she told me I was going to make us all fat if I did sourdough. And now what do you think she's doing? But the English, my wife makes English muffins fresh on a weekly basis. And man, you put a little peanut butter on those, toast them in the toaster. Holy cow, they're fantastic. And she really wants marble or quartz countertops to knead her dough on. I'm sure you all wanted to know. We're about to get a kitchen upgrade. It's going to be phenomenal. And until then, I'm going to start my kitchen cooking series. So you got to subscribe, YouTube or Eric, to just text Eric, E-R-I-C-K, to 33777, YouTube and Instagram, and you'll be able to do it. Now, I need to move on. But before I move on, I need to tell you about Incogni, because they want to keep you private online. 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
4: He calls it the biggest oil deal in history. I'm Carmen Roberts, Fox News. President Trump is referring to the deal with Venezuela that he claims will increase America's oil supply. Fox's Mike Emanuel has more from the White House.
5: President Trump calling it the biggest oil deal in world history. Secretary of State Marco Rubio writing about it on X, saying this deal is a huge win for both the American and Venezuelan people. It demonstrates how President Trump's bold foreign policy is driving America First win, securing stable reserves and low-cost oil in our hemisphere, and lowering gas prices here at home. For the Venezuelan people, this deal will bring nearly $100 billion in private investment, support thousands of high-paying jobs, and drive the reconstruction of Venezuela's economy.
4: In Nepal, conditions are growing worse as the death toll and number of missing keeps rising.
6: Scientists say the disaster was triggered by a glacier collapse, which caused waves of rock, ice, and debris hurtling through the mountain river systems, just stories high. Search and rescue operations were temporarily suspended because of heavy rain and fog. Authorities are watching two lakes upstream, one of which was overflowing at times. It's still monsoon season, so lots of rain morning to come. Newly released figures say 669 people were killed in Nepal and seven in Tibet. Between the two countries, nearly 3,000 remain missing. We also heard from the Red Cross, who say it's taking a long time to get aid to these very far-reached areas.
4: And Russia carries out one of the deadliest strikes of the year in Ukraine with an attack on a weapons depot near Kyiv, killing 37 people. And that strike also sparked a fire west of Kyiv and damaged at least 50 residential buildings. America's listening to Fox News.
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4: Federal prosecutors hit a major stumbling block in their case against the alleged mastermind of the 9/11 terror attack that happened 25 years ago.
7: A judge ruled Khaled Sheikh Mohammed's confession, reportedly given back in 2007, cannot be used against him in his upcoming trial. As the New York Times points out, prosecutors have described Mr. Mohammed's interrogations in 07 at the U.S. Navy base in Guantanamo Bay, Cuba, as the government's most crucial evidence in this long-running death penalty case. The judge was quoted as saying the prosecution has failed to prove by a preponderance of the evidence that Mr. Mohammed's statements to the FBI were voluntarily given.
4: Fox's Mark Meredith reporting from Washington. Nine suspects are arrested in Virginia in a child sex ring bust, three of them here illegally.
8: Nine men arrested as part of an undercover sting operation by Fairfax County Police to catch child sex predators. According to DHS, three are illegal aliens with lengthy criminal histories and have since been released on bond, despite ICE's request to take them into federal custody. One of the men illegally crossed the border as early as 2012. Republicans, including the state's former attorney general, are calling out Virginia's Democratic governor, Abigail Spanberger, for not cooperating with ICE. In a statement, DHS says these criminal illegal aliens were hand-delivered to Fairfax County communities by President Obama.
4: Fox's Lucas Tomlinson from Washington. And 5 years after 98 people died in the collapse of the Champlain Tower South in Surfside, Florida, the city is moving forward with a permanent memorial. It will be built along a beach trail with two hands clasped at the center and surrounded by the names of the victims. A federal investigation found construction factors contributed to that deadly collapse in June of 2021. I'm Carmen Roberts. This is Fox News.
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1: Greetings, America. It is Eric Erickson. The phone number is 877-973-7425. I'll get the phone calls here in a little bit. We just got stuff to cover. I want to, so there is a disturbing event that has happened. And so if you, by the way, speaking of disturbing events, you don't want to see the footage of the mudslide on the Chinese Nepalese border. You don't need to go get that in your head. That it's nightmare fuel. There are people who thought it was AI at first. There are a lot of dead people in China and Nepal today. They don't even know what caused it. It was not what you think of. It was disaster flick footage of a multi-story high, probably five-story high wall of mud. You see people walking down the street and they suddenly turn and run for their lives and none of them make it. Just terrible natural disaster. And that is not the horrific thing we must talk about. And I'm sorry. I'm sorry. Let me get through this story and we'll pull back and lift up and get up into the sunshine. The other day, I think it was Sunday in Atlanta, Georgia. As I mentioned the other day, there's a thing in Atlanta called the Beltline. The Beltline is an abandoned rail easement. And they dug up the

Wonderful. Property values have gone up. New restaurants have been built on the Beltline. They have big events. Now, some idiot has decided they want to put some sort of a people moving like train on it after getting rid of the train tracks. I'm hoping they decide to abandon that idea. It's just a walk of it. People bike, people walk, people rollerblade, people skate. People love it in the city. It's provided this green space for community activity in the city, but obviously it attracts homeless people. Over the weekend, a man named Jonathan Hamby, suffering from mental illness, stood on the Beltline and stabbed a man in the neck, killing him. The man bled out, covered the Beltline sidewalk in blood, and died at the hospital. I want to read for you the statement from the Hamby family. Y'all listen to this. This is going to make you mad. It's going to raise your blood pressure. To the community, neighbors, and leadership, we are writing this letter with a profound sense of heartbreak, grief, and accountability. Yesterday, a horrific act of violence shattered our community on the Atlanta Beltline. The pain inflicted upon the victim, their family, and every person who witnessed or was impacted by this tragedy is immeasurable. As the family of the suspect, Jonathan Hamby, we want to say directly to the victim's family in all of Atlanta, we are deeply, unreservedly sorry. Our family is trapped in an agonizing reality of knowing that we spent years desperately fighting a broken system to prevent this exact tragedy from happening. Jonathan lives with a severe mental illness that causes active psychosis. In Jonathan's reality, he is under constant, terrifying attack from bystanders who are simply walking near him. He cannot rationally process the world, nor can he recognize his own illness, a clinical reality known as anosognosis, which affects up to 50% of individuals with severe schizophrenia or bipolar disorders. Because of this, court orders instructing him to simply take his medication or follow rules are impossible for his compromised brain to execute. The question our community is asking is entirely justified. Why was a convicted felon with over 30 arrest cycles on the street, and why did he have a weapon? This is a question our family has been asking for years. Jonathan was on the street because our current legal system relies on a revolving door of short-term incarceration rather than long-term structural intervention. Jonathan has a history of over 30 prior arrests, and a majority of these as individual acts should have served as a high-risk warning to officials. Friends, I need you to listen to the next part, because it is not going to be easy for some of you to hear. And I need to, again, paint the picture of this for you. Jonathan Hamby, two men walked down the sidewalk where Jonathan Hamby stood, and he perceived that they were there to attack him. And he told them, stop, don't come any closer, leave me alone. Well, they weren't coming towards him. They were walking past him. And he yelled at them to stop, don't come any closer to me. And they weren't coming closer to him, but he, in his mind, perceived that they were. And so he went towards them, and he stabbed one of them in the neck and killed the man. He had over 30 prior arrests, and they kept letting him out of jail. And I arrive now, having set the stage for you on what happened, with this from his family, from their statement.
He recently, Jonathan, recently took a 3

0: 3-foot samurai saber into a Chamblee, Georgia elementary school under the delusional premise that the act was required because he needed to charge his cell phone. He took a 3-foot samurai sword into an elementary school because he needed to charge his cell phone. The system treated this clear high-risk warning sign as a standard misdemeanor, jailed, released, put back on the street without care. During these prior arrest cycles, our family begged courts to intervene. We did not ask the courts to strip Jonathan of his humanity. We asked for a legal mechanism to step in and save him and the community from his delusions. We begged the courts to establish a structured decision-making plan. A structured decision-making plan is a framework society already uses successfully to protect individuals with advanced dementia or Alzheimer's. When a medical condition strips a person of their executive functioning, the law allows a willing, accountable family unit to step in and manage high-risk decisions. For Jonathan, a structured decision-making plan would have legally empowered our family to prevent him from purchasing weapons, secure housing for him, and enforce treatment compliance before a crisis occurs. Instead, the courts repeatedly dismissed our pleas, citing strict legal thresholds regarding immediate danger. A man is dead because our society failed the person with mental illness. Years ago, we shut down the institutions. There is a mental institution 30 minutes from me in Milledgeville, Georgia. I am from Jackson, Louisiana. Those of you listening right now in Baton Rouge and Lafayette, you might know where Jackson is. There was a play one time called Going to Jackson. Jackson is the home of the state mental institution. I could see it from my house. I could see the dome over the trees. I could hear the whistle at noon. At night, you could hear, when I was small, the mental patients howling at the moon. There aren't any there anymore for the most part. They've put them all in communities, community placement. The state has failed our mental patients and our society because the state has allowed the mentally ill to roam free. Our homelessness problem is a feral drug user and mental illness problem, not a homeless problem. Jonathan was largely homeless. He had a family who wanted to help him, but Jonathan didn't know he needed the help because Jonathan had a problem that affects 50% of people with schizophrenia or bipolar disorder, where they don't know they have schizophrenia or bipolar disorder, and so they don't take the medicines because they don't believe they need the medicines, because they believe the medicines are an attack on them to separate them from reality, and in reality, it's to bring them back to reality. He was under constant terrifying belief that people were always trying to attack him. He went to an elementary school just a week or so ago with a 3-foot sword because he needed to charge his cell phone. Society is failing the mentally ill and doing so in the name of compassion. There's got to be a better way. Too many of these people are living on the streets where they're a danger to themselves and others. The long-term lockdown facilities have been abandoned because the federal government, because of progressive policies in the 70s and the early 80s, decided that it was inhumane to lock someone up for the rest of their life who had mental illness. No, you actually gave them a life with a bed and a roof over them and 3 warm meals a day, and you kept them from hurting themselves. Jonathan Hamby is now going to go to prison. He's not going to get the death penalty because he's mentally ill. But he'll finally get the help that he needed. The tragic irony is Jonathan Hamby is now going to get the treatment that he has needed for years because he finally murdered someone. Dolly Parton Died at 80, loved her neighbors. She rebuilt homes and hospitals. She funded treatment for people who were addicted and treatment who had mental illness. She did it out of her own pocket. She loved her neighbor. I would submit to you that a state that allowed Jonathan Hamby to live on the streets, a threat to himself and to others, didn't really love him. We have perverted love as a society, and we have convinced ourselves that forcing people to get help isn't loving them, because we're supposed to love them as they are, how they are. We're supposed to love Jonathan Hamby as a schizophrenic and make it his superpower, as we've convinced fat people that there's nothing wrong with being fat and they don't need to lose weight until they die of a heart attack. It's fat shaming to tell someone they need to get in better shape and lose weight. It's cruel to force a insane person into a facility where they get three meals a day and a bed and treatment so that they're no longer insane. And if they can't be made uninsane, they're left there for their own protection and others. We have perverted our social system where we have allowed the crazy people to kill people, and only then do we give them help. This man went into an elementary school with a 3-foot-long samurai saber because he thought he needed it in order to charge his cell phone, and that he had to charge his cell phone in the school. And that was not a wake-up call for society, and the judges gave him a pass, and he was back on the street within 48 hours without any care. We failed Jonathan Hamby as a society, and Jonathan Hamby killed a man as a result. This happens in every one of the 50 states. And all of the facilities where we could put people like Jonathan Hamby are decaying and dilapidated and closed down, when maybe we should be reopening these facilities and putting people like Jonathan there, not to protect us from him, but to protect him from himself.
1: 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Those who disagree with him, also listen to see what he's going to say next. It's the Eric Erickson Show.
0: 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Again, everything I talk about on the show, and then all the stuff I don't have time to get to, it's all in the email that comes out at noon. 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
2: Did you know there's no such thing as darkness? I mean, it's a thing, but it's not a thing. Technically, darkness is just the absence of light. Someone living in physical darkness for extended periods of time suffers physically and mentally. Darkness is disorienting and debilitating. You know, the same types of things happen to individuals and societies in a spiritual and moral sense. Look, it's not actually that hard to diagnose the darkening condition of our souls and our society. We are actually moving further away from the light. Friends, here is the elementary truth we must embrace. God is light. Jesus is the light of the world. And the further we drift from him, the darker things will become. The need of your heart and mine and the need of our day is a genuine awakening, a real turning to God. He's the light, the antidote to the darkness. This is Tom Gray, and This Stuff Matters.
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0: Is the Daily Email. 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
1: 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It's going to be a fun night with stories you've never heard that aren't safe for radio. They're not kid friendly or mother approved. Be advised. It's going to be a ton of fun. The SPLC chief, you know, that we're doing this prosecution of the SPLC because it turns out that they have been using their money to fund the neo-Nazi groups they claim were on the rise. Well, they're on the rise because the SPLC is allegedly funding them. And, well, the chief, who was also having a relationship with one of the neo-Nazi guys, didn't show up for court. This thing, I think the Trump administration has gotten them. And the reason I believe that the Trump administration has gotten them is because of how quiet the left is. Originally, the original claim by the left in defense of the Southern Poverty Law Center was that the SPLC was not funding and propping up these groups, but was just making their events possible so the whole world could see what they were doing. And they've gone very quickly quiet as the rest of the allegations came out. One of the funny things Todd Blanche did, the acting attorney, well, now he's the official attorney general, was he dribbled out the allegations and the left blew them all up and tried to spin them. And then he added the rest of the allegations that completely undermined the spin. It was very well done as these people keep being exposed. Now, when you expose yourself in your shower, you don't want to suddenly have a cascade of cold water, which if you have teenagers in your house, like the Ericksons do, they get in the shower and they take long showers, particularly if you have a daughter with long hair, and then you're out of hot water and you got to wait for the water tank to refill and the power bill to go up. 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
5: I'm Roger Stern. Iran says it's standing firm against U.S. sanctions designed to ruin its economy, and the Trump administration wants to turn up the heat.
6: Treasury Secretary Scott Bessent will head to a G20 summit in Asheville, North Carolina next week, trying to appeal to those countries to join the U.S. sanctions program.
5: Fox's Jonathan Hunt in Tel Aviv. 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Mother Nature making it harder today to search for survivors in Nepal's killer flood.
7: It's monsoon season in the region, so search and rescue operations were temporarily suspended today because of rain and fog, but helicopters soon resumed.
5: 3,000 people are missing with more than 600 deaths. 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
1: My people, I am delighted to have you here with me. It's 877-973-7425. Should you wish to be on the program, I would like to praise the Southeastern, the SEC, because they have now joined the Big Ten and said you can't come back from the NFL. The Big Ten released a statement after the SEC said, yeah, we're not really sure. We need Congress to do something. The Big Ten came out and said, nope. If you go to professional sports, you can't come back to college. This is about the future, not the past. And yesterday, the SEC came out and said same thing. If you go to any professional sport, if you go to football, basketball, women's basketball, which apparently is a thing, those were the big ones that they named. They didn't do baseball in the statement from what I saw. But if you leave college and you go to professional sports, you can't come back to college sports. You can come back to college, you just can't come back to college sports. Good for them for doing this. Stanley Druckenmiller is a billionaire investor. He's a former hedge fund manager, former chairman of Duquesne Capital. He has, over the years, made a lot of money. He's even managed money for George Soros. He was born in Pittsburgh. He went to Bowdoin College and University of Michigan. He worked with Lawrence Lindsay for a while, who was economic policy advisor to George W. Bush. He dropped out of a PhD program. He became an analyst for Pittsburgh National Bank. And over the years, Druckenmiller has made a lot of money. A lot of money. One of the people that Stanley Druckenmiller mentored early on, one of the men who himself became extremely wealthy under the tutelage of Stanley Druckenmiller, is a man you know as the Secretary of the Treasury of the United States of America, Scott Bessent. Scott Bessent made a lot of his money under Stanley Druckenmiller. And so it is very notable that the man who taught Scott Bessent went to the Wall Street Journal yesterday to say that Scott Bessent is making a mistake as Treasury Secretary, and you should pay attention to it. Ironically, the people of the internet chose not to pay attention to what Druckenmiller has said, instead casting aspersions on the fact that he used a ghostwriter to write his piece, and that ghostwriter was probably Claude. He used AI to help him write his piece. And Druckenmiller's like, yep, it's a modern technology. I used it to help flesh out my points. Now, you should know a lot of my writing I write my piece myself and I run it through Claude, tell Claude to proofread it. And then I say, Claude, challenge me on my points. And Claude has been forcing me to write better lately. It's my writing. But lately, when it proofreads and stuff, it does change some words, and now it keeps failing in AI detection. I'm like, I wrote the piece. Claude's just a better proofreader than Grammarly. I canceled my Grammarly account because it's crap compared to Claude and even ChatGPT. Grammarly is terrible. Grammarly, interestingly enough, is better at commas than Claude and ChatGPT, but ChatGPT and Claude are better at everything else than commas compared to, and I'm a longtime user of the M-dash. Y'all, I went to law school. I am an OG M-dash semicolon and colon user. People keep seeing my writing. They're like, oh, you let AI write this. I did not. I've been using the M-dash for decades. Going back to when I was a lawyer. People on the internet have far preferred to complain about Stanley Druckenmiller using AI to write his op-ed in the Wall Street Journal instead of actually paying attention to what he wrote, which is serious. And it's serious because this is the man who mentored Scott Bessent, who learned what he knows about Wall Street from Druckenmiller. And I have said to you on the radio that I am convinced that if Scott Bessent had his druthers, he would not be doing what he's doing, but he's doing what he's doing because he's working for Donald Trump and he's trying to do what he can to mitigate the fallout of some of the policies he disagrees with. Bessent is an original antagonist to tariffs and now defends them on a regular basis because he's the Treasury Secretary. It's not his opinion. It's the president's opinion that matters. This is Druckenmiller. The Treasury Department announced on August 19th that it would double the size of its long-dated bond buybacks from $2 billion to at least $4 billion per operation aimed at the 10 to 30-year sector and running from September 9th through November 4th. The announcement came after the 30-year yield touched a 19-year high. Yields fell within minutes. By the next afternoon, they had round-tripped to levels above where they started. The market's verdict was swift and correct. This wasn't liquidity management. It was price management and a mistake for larger, far larger than $4 billion suggests. Treasury's announcement gave the game away. It justified the larger operations as liquidity support in sectors with consistent strong sponsorship from market participants. But strong sponsorship is the definition of a healthy working market. There were no failed auctions, no dealer balance sheet seizures, no forced unwinds, nothing resembling treasuries in March 2020 or UK gilts in September 2022, the sort of genuine dysfunctional episodes that justify official action. Volatility was contained and trading was orderly, not a malfunction, but the machine doing its job. Consider what the machine was pricing. Inflation is 3 to 4% and has been above the Fed's target since 2021. Unemployment is 4.1%. Full employment by any definition. The deficit is running near 6% of gross domestic product. America has never before produced in peacetime at full employment. The national debt crossed $40 trillion the same week Treasury intervened. Net interest will exceed $1.1 trillion this fiscal year, more than the defense budget. The 10-year yield, even after the summer sell-off, sits at or below the economy's nominal growth rate. That means a borrower, the federal government, running 6% deficits at full employment with above-target inflation still funds itself at roughly the rate its economy grows. Historically, that configuration is accommodative, not restrictive of financial conditions. The bond market wasn't being a vigilante, as some would argue. It was being a pushover that's finally begun to clear its throat, and Treasury moved to quiet even that. I spent 5 decades trading on a simple premise. Markets aggregate information no committee possesses, and prices are how the information reaches decision makers. The long-term Treasury yield is the most important price in the world. It is also the only fiscal disciplinarian the U.S. has. Neither party will run on entitlement reform. Both have spent the past decade expanding commitments while ignoring arithmetic. Democracies don't repair their finances because a budget office publishes a table. They repair them only when the cost of inaction becomes visible and immediate, and when mortgage rates bite, when auctions tail, when the political price of a rising long bun finally exceeds the political price of touching spending. Every basis point of artificial yield suppression is a subsidy to procrastination. Suppress long-term rates, sugarcoat the interest cost projections, shrink the apparent urgency, and let incumbents assure voters the debt is someone else's problem. Now, this is where he ends it. What should happen is straightforward. Return buybacks to their stated purpose. Small, scheduled, off-the-run liquidity operations announced at quarterly refundings, never off-cycle responses to yield levels. Term out the debt honestly and pay the price the market sets. If the 30-year must trade at 5.5% to clear, this isn't a crisis, it's an invoice. Then do the only thing that durably lowers long-term yields, address the primary deficit. Reform entitlements gradually and honestly through means testing, index changes, eligibility adjustments phased in over decades so that the burden is shared across generations instead of dumped on the youngest. The reward is enormous. A credible fiscal package would do more for the long end of the curve than a buyback program 1,000 times its size. Governments defending prices against fundamentals always lose. The only variable is how much they spend before conceding. The U.S. shouldn't put itself on the wrong side of that trade, not with the most important price in the world, and not when that price is trying to say the one thing Washington most needs to hear. Let the bond market speak. Let the bond market speak. What is all this about? I keep using this analogy, and I'm going to keep using it. In front of you are two buckets, the government bucket and the private sector bucket. You can put your dollar in the government bucket and get a guaranteed 5.5% rate of return on your dollar. You can put it in the private sector bucket, and you might make 10%.
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1: 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A lot of people put their money in the government bucket, and what happens is the government bucket fills up with money, the government bucket grows, and the private bucket shrinks. Our private sector shrinks as the government sector grows. As the bonds continue to roll in from the government, as the national debt continues to get bigger, we shrink the private sector. And then we have to try to tax a shrinking pot of the private sector just to sustain the government bucket and pay back those bonds at 5.5%, 6%, wherever they are. And when the 10-year yield gets high, the mortgage rates go up and you're priced out of your home. You become renters dependent on rent. You can't buy a house. We have seeded this disaster in large part because of entitlements. We could reform those entitlements, but nobody wants to reform the entitlements. How do you reform the entitlements? Well, you start means testing them. Everybody pays in, but those who have millions of dollars in retirement savings, they don't get as much Social Security. And those who are under 40, they get a split payment. Some of it goes into the private sector to index match the S&P 500, and the rest of it gets to pay in the current rate of Social Security on those who are already there. And still, that partial payment into the private sector over time generates more money for that person than the public sector does. And to some degree, you grow the private sector by splitting the entitlement money into the private sector and the public sector together. There are ways to grow. Unfortunately, we're headed to a point where taxes are going to go up on everybody. Taxes are going to go up. We're strangling the private sector economy by growing the government the way we are. There's no restraint. We know entitlements can be fixed, and those entitlements will actually be able to rein in some of the spending so that the economy can grow again. And when the economy starts growing again, we can then fix other aspects of the national debt and begin paying it down. But nobody in Washington wants to do this. Donald Trump has said he does not want to touch entitlements. He understands it's the third rail of politics. You can't do it. Somebody's going to have to. And unfortunately, we're getting to a point where we're going to have to wait for the crisis to arrive to fix it. And by then, it is not going to be good for any of us. And that's the problem. No one has a vision for the future. No one has a vision for fixing things. They will stare into the dark abyss, knowing what is coming, and wait for it to come for them as opposed to trying to take it on. 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
1: 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Again, everything I talk about on the show, and then all the stuff I don't have time to get to, it's all in the email that comes out at noon. 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
2: Did you know there's no such thing as darkness? I mean, it's a thing, but it's not a thing. Technically, darkness is just the absence of light. Someone living in physical darkness for extended periods of time suffers physically and mentally. Darkness is disorienting and debilitating. You know, the same types of things happen to individuals and societies in a spiritual and moral sense. Look, it's not actually that hard to diagnose the darkening condition of our souls and our society. We are actually moving further away from the light. Friends, here is the elementary truth we must embrace. God is light. Jesus is the light of the world. And the further we drift from him, the darker things will become. The need of your heart and mine and the need of our day is a genuine awakening, a real turning to God. He's the light, the antidote to the darkness. 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
1: Hello, my friends. Glad to have you with me. The phone number is 877-973-7425. Should you wish to be on the program, I would be very, very happy to have you. Oh, my. No, no, no, not gonna, no. Nope, not gonna read that. Nope. We found our first Christian nationalist to insist that Dolly Parton didn't go to heaven. That guy is gonna get in all sorts of trouble, given who he is. All right, I have to tell you my happy news of the day. Brace yourself for this one. September 9th, put it on your calendar. It is the happiest day of the year for me. The day the new iPhones are unveiled. Apple has just announced it. Surprise and shine, says the announcement. We'll see what they actually, what's coming. I'm assuming that there's going to be new iPhones, obviously. Probably a new Apple TV, obviously. They're a little behind there. I need a new one. I've been holding off. Apple goodness. So back in the day, just so you all know, back in the day, I was the guy whose job was, when Rush Limbaugh was on radio on Apple days, to text him the updates so he could watch, he could do his show, and then during commercial break turn over and see my text messages of all of the stuff. I don't think I was the only one doing it to him, but it was my job. And for a very long time, Rush and I would rush, no pun intended, to see who got the new iPhone first. And then, because he had more money than me, he put someone on payroll, and their job was to stay up until 3 o'clock in the morning. Because it was, they went on sale at midnight California time, and so I would have to get my butt out of bed and sit in front of my computer and hit refresh. And he paid someone to do it, so he was always beating me. One time he sent me one as kind of a ha-ha, I beat you sort of thing, because I overslept and completely missed the window. So he sent me one. But yes, the Apple events have special meaning in my life, not just because I'm a huge Apple geek and I love Apple stuff, but for years on the days the iPhone came out, and for a while it was the Macworld show, I would be on my computer and on my phone texting Rush during his show while he was speaking. I would be listening to him and watching the events at the same time. And so I just always kind of get excited. It makes me think of the many happy memories with Rush over the years, being both of us massive Apple fans. I miss him. And these events are just a reminder of a great friendship with a great guy. 877-973-7425. When we come back, I got to talk about a wild story. Do you know where most Americans are putting their money these days? 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
7: Putting the squeeze on Iran, I'm Roger Stern, Fox News. The Trump administration increasing the economic pressure on Iran and asking G20 countries to join in. Fox's Jonathan Hunt in Tel Aviv.
8: The Iranian economy is reeling, and the U.S. now intends to land the knockout blows. Central to that effort, of course, is the ongoing U.S. naval blockade in the Strait of Hormuz. It remains and will remain in full force and effect, choking oil exports from Iran. Treasury Secretary Scott Bessent saying, quote, "The blockade and Operation Economic Outcast will crush the failing Iranian economy. The U.S. has guided 130 million barrels out over the past 14 days. Iran, zero."
7: Jonathan reports that videos show a shortage of goods in Iran and lines at gas stations. Iran's foreign minister accused the U.S. of using the media to influence prices for personal gain. He also says some in Israel are promoting war. Thousands remain missing after this week's floods along the Nepal-China border, and the International Red Cross and Red Crescent are sending aid to the victims. Matt Bodden, Red Cross manager for Nepal, told Fox News Live how bad the devastation was and how much of the country has been impacted.
9: Starting from the border with China all the way down to the border with India, and some impacts felt further afield within India. So you can see it right across the country, where most of the bridges have been washed out. The country is divided now into essentially two parts.
7: The State Department says 90 Americans are missing. The flood was caused by a mountaintop glacier breaking apart. 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
7: Secretary RFK Jr. blaming the record measles outbreak, which killed two people in Pennsylvania, on parents who don't vaccinate their children for religious reasons.
13: They're entitled to make them. My job as HHS secretary is to make sure that if those children get sick, that they're taken care of. There's no reason that anybody in America should be dying of measles in this day and age. There's no reason. It's malpractice if that happens.
7: Kennedy on Fox's Saturday in America. Physicians across the nation say Kennedy is responsible for the measles outbreak because he's told people that vaccines are dangerous. There's no medical evidence to support that claim. Just days after a trial date was set for Khalid Sheikh Mohammed, a federal judge says the confession by the alleged 9/11 mastermind cannot be used in court.
5: A judge ruled Khalid Sheikh Mohammed's confession, reportedly given back in 2007, cannot be used against him in his upcoming trial. As the New York Times points out, prosecutors have described Mr. Mohammed's interrogations in 07 at the U.S. Navy base in Guantanamo Bay, Cuba, as the government's most crucial evidence in this long-running death penalty case. The judge was quoted as saying the prosecution has failed to prove by a preponderance of the evidence that Mr. Mohammed's statements to the FBI were voluntarily given.
7: Fox's Mark Meredith. Ontario Premier Doug Ford pushing back against President Trump's move to rename Lake Ontario Lake America. Ford unveiled a giant sign on the Canadian shore today reading, Lake Ontario Now and Always. Ford says the lake will be known as Lake Ontario long after President Trump is gone. And by the way, Lake Ontario was not named after the Canadian province. It was the Native American name for that lake. I'm Roger Stern, and this is Fox News.
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1: Hello, America. I love you. I hope you're well. The phone number is 877-973-7425. If you want to be on the program, you're allowed to call in. I got to talk to you about your money, not my money. Although, I guess my money too. Heather Long, the chief economist for Navy Federal Credit Union, has pointed this out on social media today as new data comes out. Americans are struggling to save right now. The personal savings rate rose slightly in July to 3%. That's up from 2.6% in June. But it's one of the lowest saving rates in American history. Only lower before the Great Recession and the revenge spending period of 2022 when everybody was coming out of lockdown. The bottom line is that there's not a lot of cushion for middle and lower class, lower income Americans. Americans are not saving money right now. Some of them are living paycheck to paycheck. However, there is a very related story in Bloomberg today. Here's the headline. Crafts and hobbies are winning the battle for Americans' paychecks. Pastime categories as a share of U.S. good consumption is at a record, beating pandemic highs. In her Queens, New York,

increase in the past year outpaced discretionary spending overall and spanned across all generations, from Gen Z to baby boomers. The PNC figures suggest consumers of all ages are making more room for pastimes in their budget. In interviews, hobbyists who picked up golfing, junk journaling, or crafting say they're willing to cut elsewhere or dip into their savings. The trade-off is visible in Salarini's refrigerator. To preserve her spending on crafts, she buys fewer kinds of fruit and cheese. She exercises with YouTube videos instead of a gym membership. Pastimes from old times have found a new following among the young. Sophie Spicer, 25-year-old New York publicist, estimates she spends $300 a month on sticker subscriptions, stationery purchases, crafting events. More than half goes towards mail clubs like Sticky Club and smaller independent stationery creators that send postcards and other paper goods directly to her door. Lately, Spicer has gravitated towards stickers featuring nostalgic characters from Hello Kitty, Monchichi, Miffy, and Muffins. The purchases feed her interest in junk journaling, a mix of scrapbooking, collage, and dairy keeping. She attends gatherings that serve as both a source of new material and a place to meet others, and I am suddenly triggered. Leafia, are you still listening to me? Leafia is my oldest sister. This has meaning for her and me. And I need to address this with all of you. And this is a total tangent. And some of you don't care. When I was 6 years old, I took my first trip to Malaysia. And I was an adorable six-year-old. My halo was perfectly straight and shiny. I was an adorable child. And I was an angel. And I was on board MAS, Malaysian Air, flying from Dubai to Kuala Lumpur. And the stewardess, she gave me a Monchichi doll. It was like a little fuzzy monkey animal, and they had a cartoon. And I carried that Monchichi doll everywhere. We went to Penang. We stayed on the island. My father and I would go fishing. I learned to swim in the pool at the Holiday Inn in Penang while my parents danced. Yeah, my parents, they were one of those parental couples that if there was a band, they were on the dance floor dancing together. And I was in the pool swimming. I figured out swimming. And my Monchichi doll was there the whole time. I was six. And we got back home. I think that was the time where the plane had a malfunction and we had to land and we had to stay in Kuala Lumpur. And the president of Pakistan let us stay on his floor and he let me eat Toblerones and watch a zombie movie. The president of Pakistan did. Before he was blown up with the American ambassador on his plane. True story. And then we got back to Dubai. And my Monchichi disappeared. And one day we went for a walk on the beach of the Persian Gulf. Wherein a certain oldest mean redheaded sister pulled out a bald and shaved Monchichi and threw it into the Persian Gulf to my horror and nightmare fuel. And I have suppressed it until I just saw the word Monchichi is like, I remember I had one of those and my sister shaved it bald and threw it in the ocean because apparently I did something that made her mad. Now suddenly I'm into nostalgia too, aren't I? This woman's collecting stickers of Monchichis, and none of you have any idea except you relieve the trauma of having a mean older sister. We get along great. But I saw it where it's like, I remember when this happened when I was a kid. Nonetheless, y'all, this young woman rarely goes to bars and clubs and spends little on alcohol. She's pulled back on restaurants and live entertainment, and instead, she has sticker books and collages and does stickers and collages. And one day she will be childless and her nieces and nephews will bury her and clean out her house of all of the junk past all the cats. Because you know, she's going to become a cat lady.
Growing up as the daughter of Chinese immigrants, Carolyn Dwan was taught frugality was a necessity, but

0: The 25-year-old San Francisco Bay Area native has given herself permission to splurge on crafting and knitting supplies, saving a bit less to spend on things like a $217 knitting needle kit. In the past, I was frugal. Not now. Brian Norris, who started running again after serving the Marines, is now a multi-marathoner, logging as many as 1,200 miles a year. The 37-year-old commercial real estate professional cycles through 8 pairs of sneakers, including $320 race shoes. The spending stretches beyond footwear. He paid $899 for a compression recovery system that covers both legs and spent $500 building an ice bath for recovery after long runs in the North Carolina heat. He should have gone to Georgia Spa Company. To save money, Norris now looks for Nike shorts at Marshall's. Over in College Park, Maryland, Rocky Shesh has redirected much of his discretionary spending to golf. Now, I get this one. The 28-year-old accountant said his biggest expense used to be gambling at casinos, but that's not as fun anymore. He recently paid $650 for a custom-fitted Callaway driver, nearly $300 for a launch monitor, which measures his shots as he practices into a net in the backyard. A bucket of balls at his local driving range costs $30. I get this guy. This guy and I could be friends. I get that one. But y'all, we're not saving money. We're spending on luxuries now. And here's the common tie to all of these things, whether people realize it or not, in the background and in the subconscious. People have a fatalism about tomorrow. So they're spending today. They're not storing up to spend tomorrow. There's no delayed gratification. By the way, I got to say, I'm preaching to the choir because I'm bad about this too. If I want something, I got the money, I buy it. And outside of what is just in my 401k growing, I am terrible about saving. And also, my buddy, David Nicholas, who helps me with some of my money, was telling me, you know, he's got a lot of people in his life that he manages their money. And until they're about 55, 56, they're not really saving extraordinarily because they got kids. They're paying for college, so their kids don't have student loan debts and all that. And they're just pushing off later in life the big savings. And that gives me encouragement because right now we're kind of in spending mode in my house. We got a new kitchen. We got to update. My son had a fender bender the other day. I got his car fixed. There's a lot, and I would love to take my kids to Italy this coming year when my son graduates high school. Where's the savings go other than the automatic withdrawals into my 401k and Social Security, which isn't going to be there for me or my kids? But the underlying significance of this is that people are kind of giving up on tomorrow. They don't know what's going to happen tomorrow. There is an anxiety about the future. And it's spilling over into our behaviors today. It's spilling over into our behaviors in ways that are negatively impacting everybody. It's spilling over into ways that are causing Americans to live recklessly right now. And that's setting up a tomorrow that's going to be bad for all of us and cause more bailouts in the future. It's kind of a warning sign about social health. We already know that the pandemic bred mental health issues, but part of the spillover of those mental health issues right now is, like, I just want to have fun right now. I just want to have fun. I don't want to save money. I want to have fun now. I want to enjoy things now. Who knows what tomorrow's going to bring? It's kind of a twisting of the don't worry about tomorrow, it'll take care of itself. You're going to really start worried about tomorrow when you have nothing for tomorrow. There is a responsibility today that gives you joy tomorrow that people are starting to ignore because they want the pleasure now. And we are not saving money in the here and now. We're spending it all, and we're spending it on hobbies and crafts. And listen, I get the wanting to spend on golf, but I have put off getting refitted for golf clubs because, one, I suck, so there's no need, but two, I got more important things to do with the money. My wife, I want you to know, my wife, God bless her, my wife knits, my wife sews, my wife crochets, my wife makes sourdough. My wife makes elaborate quilts. When Rush was going through chemo, my wife sent him a quilt. She said, your chemo is going to make you cold. Here's a quilt. And he used her quilt. She has friends who have lost children. She's turned their children's clothes into quilts. My wife's an incredible, talented quilt maker and knitter. I understand the money going to quilts. I joke all the time that I would be a billionaire right now, except all my money has gone to fabric for my wife. But there does come, friends, a kind of moment where you got to realize that you do have to put money in the storehouse today to earn some interest for tomorrow, so you can take care of yourself tomorrow. And Americans, a switch got flipped during COVID. A switch got flipped in all of our heads, and we got to figure out collectively as a society how to flip the switch back into place for us to no longer be so fretful of tomorrow that all we want to do is enjoy the pleasures of today, because eventually there will be no pleasure tomorrow for real, because we won't have the money to enjoy it unless we can reset our brains that it's all going to be okay again, because people are still in that disaster framework of what might happen tomorrow.
1: 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Search EW Erickson.
0: 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Again, everything I talk about on the show, and then all the stuff I don't have time to get to, it's all in the email that comes out at noon. 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
2: Did you know there's no such thing as darkness? I mean, it's a thing, but it's not a thing. Technically, darkness is just the absence of light. Someone living in physical darkness for extended periods of time suffers physically and mentally. Darkness is disorienting and debilitating. You know, the same types of things happen to individuals and societies in a spiritual and moral sense. Look, it's not actually that hard to diagnose the darkening condition of our souls and our society. We are actually moving further away from the light. Friends, here is the elementary truth we must embrace. God is light. Jesus is the light of the world. And the further we drift from him, the darker things will become. The need of your heart and mine and the need of our day is a genuine awakening, a real turning to God. He's the light, the antidote to the darkness. This is Tom Gray, and This Stuff Matters.
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1: Hello, how are you? Well, this is Senator Darlene Graham of South Carolina.
2: People are moving to South Carolina in droves to get away from the blue state policies of the Democratic Socialist.
3: Yes, we are.
2: Yeah. I remember you. Massachusetts, right? We cannot and must not allow Democratic Socialists to gain a foothold in our conservative state like South Carolina.
1: Now, I don't think the Socialists are going to, but better safe than sorry. I actually got to tell you, I was surprised a little bit that Darlene Graham won. Ralph Norman is a good guy, reliable conservative, and there isn't a massive wellspring of love for Lindsey Graham among the base of Republicans, but the president poured in millions and millions and millions of dollars. The entire GOP establishment lined up behind her. She outspent Norman. Hang on a second. I can tell you precisely because a friend of mine sent it to me last night how much money that he was outspent. Let's see, it was 13 to 1 spending the entire Republican Party against Ralph Norman, and she had a very well-equipped team. So the seat will be safely Republican. Ironically, it'll be a Graham-held seat for probably 50-plus years. That's remarkable. She'll be a fine, reliable Republican senator. I got a soft spot for Ralph Norman, but he backed Nikki Haley, South Carolina's own, in 2024 before Trump got into the race, and didn't abandon Nikki, but has always been a supporter of the president, but that was a bridge too far for the president. So congratulations, Darlene Graham. She will definitely beat the Democrat. And what was it, Mike? Was it Mazie in Oklahoma won the Republican primary runoff there? He will be a fantastic candidate in the general election. The Democrats, by the way, went wackadoo far left Democratic Socialist, I think, in the Oklahoma Senate race. We got a Democratic nurse running who is like far, far, far left. They just, like, why put up a serious candidate? This is part of the problem, though. It's like the Republicans in Colorado, they've just given up on picking serious candidates, which is a shame. They should at least give the Democrats a run for their money. Instead, what's the guy's last name? Marks, I think. Not kin to Carl, but he has a just weird, bizarre story. He's very much a kook. And the Republicans, instead of putting up a credible candidate in that race, decided to put up a kook for the Colorado governor's race. And it's not going to work for them. They're going to lose that race, and they would probably lose anyway. But this is the thing that both parties keep doing in states where they've given up. They pick kooks. They don't try to have a compelling message. 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
5: I'm Carmen Roberts. Rescue crews are rushing to find survivors in Nepal and Tibet after Wednesday's catastrophic flash floods.
6: Search and rescue operations were temporarily suspended because of rain and heavy fog. Authorities are also monitoring two lakes upstream formed by the disaster, one of which was overflowing at times.
5: And that is Fox's Stephanie Bennett reporting from London. At least 676 people confirmed dead, nearly 3,000 missing, including 90 Americans. The Trump administration keeps up economic pressure on Iran as G20 economic leaders meet in North Carolina.
7: The challenge now for Treasury Secretary Scott Bessent as he heads to the summit in Asheville, North Carolina, is to get the rest of the world's big economies on board with that sanctions program. And the biggest target there is obviously China.
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14: Get you involved. 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Now, what is this? 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It's not for sale. 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

0: 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It's the Eric Erickson Show.
1: Howdy. Welcome. Eric Erickson here. Glad to have you with me. Yeah, let me just give you guys our collective laugh of the day before we move on. This is from NBC7 in San Diego, but it's about a teacher in an Atlanta elementary school who was getting tired of kids in her classroom, deciding they needed to get up and go outside just because they had gas or whatnot. So she set up a gas station. The gas station has no pumps, no convenience store, no windshield squeegees. It's a designated area of a classroom where students can go if they have to pass gas. Candy Sydney Browning, 36-year-old, second-grade teacher, calls at the gas station. The students go. It's the gusty winds area with air fresheners nearby. She says, I have a weak stomach. I can't take it. And so I was like, okay, I'm just going to create this little area over here. You can get up. You can go over there. Do your business. Come back. That's it. And the kids stay in the classroom and don't feel the need to go outside. That's creative. That's creative. Sometimes it takes creativity. Charles Barkley is under a lot of fire. Well, Charles Barkley's always under fire. Charles Barkley, I have a friend of mine. I got a dear friend of mine, got to play golf with Charles Barkley. Neither of them were great golfers, had a great time since he's a super nice guy. I've always wanted to meet Charles Barkley. He's an entertaining guy. And Charles Barkley, well, he's gotten some heat. Let me play you this conversation.
2: Listen, I did not agree with that. I've said it, and I'm going to say it again. People, they can get ever, get mad, whatever. I'm always support my gay friends. I'm always support my transgender friends. Under no circumstances do I think men should compete against women. I did not agree with that. I don't go back and forth yelling with people. I told you, I'm disappointed in Adam Silver. I love Adam Silver. He's amazing. I like Kathy a lot. They should have said this 3 weeks ago. It's called the WNBA. We're not going to discuss this. We're not going to turn it loose to the jackass on the internet. We're going to say the WNBA is for women, and we're not going to discuss it again. I'm disappointed at Adam and Kathy. Hey, you just say it. Just say it.
3: The way I express it is I'm for inclusion,
2: yes.
3: Not at the expense of fairness.
2: It's 100%. 100%. Like I say, I'm always support the gay community and the transgender, but that doesn't mean they can play sports against women, period.
1: This is an 80-20 issue. Less than 10% of the American public trusts the American media. How many times you get on, and I'm going to pick on CNN here because MSNBC is aggressively, notoriously partisan. CNN tries to claim that they're somehow fair and balanced, and you go on CNN in an 80-20 issue, and the boys who wish to take over girls' sports are always the victims. It's never the girls who are trying to defend girls' sports. Sophie Cunningham within the WNBA is the bad one. The Chicago team has banned Inez Kanter-Freedom from that stadium. He's being attacked by the left, claimed to be a MAGA plant. He's been saying he wants to play on the WNBA, and he's been using the hypocrisy of the left against them. He says he identifies as a woman. And they're like, how dare you say that you're a woman? You're not a woman. Who are you to say otherwise? Who are you to say otherwise? Based on your own rhetoric and logic, he says he identifies as a woman. How dare you decide he's not? He says he is. How dare you decide that he's not? Who are you to tell him otherwise? That's the problem with the left. The problem with the left is they're psychologically unmoored from reality. It is the progressivism is a mental health disorder in and of itself, and there's no logic to it. It's all pure emotion. If you announce that you are a female, that is perfectly fine, and we must now respect your pronouns. But if you are doing it to show the hypocrisy of it, well, then we don't have to respect your pronouns. Why? It's somehow intent-based. So now gender identity is now intent-based. Now, a few weeks ago, you were telling us that people were born male or female, but it was a sex assigned at birth, and we get to decide. And so someone decided, but they decided in a certain way because they want to show how absurd it is. And so now they're the back. None of it makes any sense. And now Charles Barkley is under fire for just stating the obvious, that men do have competitive physiological advantages against women who are disadvantaged against men in playing. And it really, we have ample evidence to show it really doesn't matter, this whole idea of, well, this kid started gender transition drugs at a certain age or some such. You've got Abdul El-Sayed claiming that circumcision is the same as castration now. If men get testosterone, it's gender affirming. No, not really. It's not. It's different from when women get it, because the women are not affirming their gender. They're trying to reject their gender. The left is willing to play word games and twist logic. And now Charles Barkley has gone on Michael Smirkanish's show and said he supports the trans community, but they've got no business in women's sports. And he's now going to be vilified by the people who he supports and defends, because he's not willing to support that because he recognizes the insanity of it. And that's the problem here, is that transgenderism is a mental health issue. And no one wants to talk about it as a mental health issue. Because to talk about it as a mental health issue is to say it's not natural. And these people have spent just a massive amount of emotional energy to try to convince people that it is natural and normal. And everybody really knows it's not. To the phones, Steve, you're going to be up next today. Welcome to the show. How are you?
4: Doing relatively well here.
1: Good.
4: I enjoy listening to you from time to time.
1: Thank you.
4: But I called in because something dawned on me just the other day, and it's something that there is a gap or a big difference between free enterprise and capitalism. You remember when Eisenhower warned America about when government and big business starts working together? That becomes a capitalistic nightmare.
1: Now, John, we need to hit pause here, because I don't remember that, because I read about it in the history page, but I wasn't born then.
4: Okay, that's fine. But it's there. The other thing is, our country was built on free enterprise, not heavily regulated free enterprise, which should not be confused with capitalism, because free enterprise allows entrepreneurial spirits to venture out and do things that hopefully people will find interesting and have value, whereas capitalism can have some very negative impacts. And I can tell you how. For an example, nowadays, if you spend $65,000-$70,000 on a brand new automobile, and you need to get it worked on, you are going to be forced to go to the dealership to get it worked on, even if you rather have a local shop work on it, because corporate has lobbied the politicians to make it so the software that's inside that engine is owned by the factory, not by the car owner. So that's capitalism, ugly face. What we need is to have free enterprise that this country was built on.
1: You know, Steve, I would disagree with you a little bit, just in that the word capitalism is Marx's word to describe the free market. And what you're describing, I would say, from economic historians, is not capitalism, it's corporatism. Corporatism derives from capitalism. It's when the government gets involved to pick the winners and losers and gives the big corporations an advantage against the small businesses. But the capitalist system and the free market system would otherwise be the same. I would say, though, I like the phrase free market, because it gets to exactly what you're getting to. The free market is men and women are in arm's length transactions, trying to decide what is best for their family with others in arm's length transactions. And they make the decisions for what's best for their family without the government deciding it knows what's best. In the process, people provide a good or a service, and the byproduct of that good or service is profit. And the profit goes back into growing the business or taking care of people. And the problem that I have with our present situation is that we don't have a pure capitalist or a pure free market. We have the government that has intervened and regulated in such a way that the lobbyists can pay money to Washington, D.C., and they can align the government to benefit big business against small business so David cannot slay Goliath. Calvin Coolidge is my favorite American president. Calvin Coolidge was a free marketeer. Calvin Coolidge knew that government had to be involved in markets. But the way Calvin Coolidge interpreted government involvement in the markets was that government's job was to ensure the level playing field, and that if government could ensure a level playing field, understanding that beneath the floor of the market would be forces trying to tilt the playing field in one way or the other, and the government's job was to stay off the playing floor and to be under it, making sure that the floor was always flat and fair so that David could slay Goliath. We don't have that anymore. I want you to look at the Meta settlement today. Meta has structured a settlement to deal with kid addiction, allegedly, kid addiction to social media companies. Meta entered a settlement with 52 attorneys general, 48 states and several U.S. territories. And Meta got to write the terms of the settlement, and they're going to attempt to get Google and TikTok and Snapchat and the rest to also be bound by the settlement. The alternative is this. They go to Washington, D.C., and they hire lobbyists, and those lobbyists structure the deal as best they want at the expense of everyone else. The settlement can be changed once they get the regulation and laws in place. It's going to be bound for the next 100 years. It's going to be fixed. It's a bad idea. I think the settlement was a shakedown, but I understood why Meta did this. But we don't have a free and fair free market these days because the lobbyists are involved. Look at tariffs. Listen, I'm not going to go into tirade of tariffs. Don't tune me out here. The point is this. The tariffs are not evenly structured. Lobbyists in Washington, D.C. were able to carve out exceptions for their businesses in ways that the tariffs are supposed to apply to but don't, because the lobbyists got involved. And when big businesses can hire lobbyists that little businesses can't, the big businesses benefit at the expense of the small businesses. And most businesses in America are small businesses, and therefore they are at a disadvantage from the big business because we don't have a free market. And that's not because we have capitalism, not a free market. They are synonyms for each other. If you get Marx came up with capitalism as a term to compete with communism because he kind of understood that if he called it the free market, people liked the free market. Polling actually, ironically, today shows that people hate capitalism and love a free market when all it is the same thing. But we got to get out of the government tilting the playing field towards big interests. There is a bias in government towards big, because if you go to a big company, you get benefits and healthcare and stuff that you don't get at small companies. And so let's push people to the big companies where they get insurance and the government regulates and drives up the costs that little businesses can't afford. And I had on the president of the National Federation of Independent Businesses yesterday. Their average company has between 5 and 10 employees. And he pointed out that if small businesses between 5 and 10 employees in the United States were their own country, they would have the third highest GDP after the United States as a whole in China. That blew my mind. And yet we unbalance the free market against those companies. And I think that's an immoral abomination. And we need to support the small businesses and the free market. It's one of the reasons I like Old Glory Bank. 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
1: 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Again, everything I talk about on the show, and then all the stuff I don't have time to get to, it's all in the email that comes out at noon. 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
5: Did you know there's no such thing as darkness? I mean, it's a thing, but it's not a thing. Technically, darkness is just the absence of light. Someone living in physical darkness for extended periods of time suffers physically and mentally. Darkness is disorienting and debilitating. You know, the same types of things happen to individuals and societies in a spiritual and moral sense. Look, it's not actually that hard to diagnose the darkening condition of our souls and our society. We are actually moving further away from the light. Friends, here is the elementary truth we must embrace. God is light. Jesus is the light of the world. And the further we drift from him, the darker things will become. The need of your heart and mine and the need of our day is a genuine awakening, a real turning to God. He's the light, the antidote to the darkness. 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
7: Fauci, I mean, some of these diary entries that I've been reading, in one diary entry, he talks about how he jumped on a call with Barbara Streisand. 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
5: Did you know there's no such thing as darkness? I mean, it's a thing, but it's not a thing. Technically, darkness is just the absence of light. Someone living in physical darkness for extended periods of time suffers physically and mentally. Darkness is disorienting and debilitating. You know, the same types of things happen to individuals and societies in a spiritual and moral sense. Look, it's not actually that hard to diagnose the darkening condition of our souls and our society. We are actually moving further away from the light. Friends, here is the elementary truth we must embrace. God is light. Jesus is the light of the world. And the further we drift from him, the darker things will become. The need of your heart and mine and the need of our day is a genuine awakening, a real turning to God. He's the light, the antidote to the darkness. This is Tom Gray, and This Stuff Matters.
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1: Greetings. Glad to have you with me. Too late for the phone number. No need to call in because we're almost out of time. But before we move on, I got a couple of things that I wanna share with you. One is if you haven't started following me on Instagram and YouTube, you should. And it's EW Erickson, EWERICKSON. You follow me on YouTube, Instagram, Facebook, Rumble, Twitter, EW Erickson. It's the same in all of them. In fact, one social media company that I'm not on, someone reserved that username and then tried to charge me $1,000. I'm like, well, I'm not just not getting on that social media site. It's EW Erickson. If you text Eric, E-R-I-C-K, to 33777, you can subscribe. Now, here's why you want to do this. If I am famous for something at this point, it's probably my cinnamon roll recipe. I make them for my kids, and for years, people have said, this in your gumbo, you must put these online. You must put these online. You must video yourself. And I started videoing myself, and I got to be honest with you, I bought the equipment, I started videoing myself, and it just kind of took the fun out of it. I got to set up the cameras. I got to get it, because I just can't. So I got a buddy of mine, Ben, and Ben is, he's got millions of followers around the internet for his cooking stuff. Grill this, smoke that. A wonderful human being, too, by the way. Just an all-around class act guy, and he's brilliant at what he does. He's inspired some of my recipes, and he just does it. And then I start doing it. It's like, the camera angles are right. I gotta do the color grade. I gotta do this. It's the minutiae of it. So instead, I have a camera crew at my house getting set up, and I'm going to film the cinnamon rolls, and I'm going to film the ham sliders and the ginger snaps and the taco soup. And if y'all like what you see, then they're going to come back again. And we will prepare ourselves for Thanksgiving, and I will show you how to do my turkey and the gravy, the famous gravy recipe and all that stuff. But you want to follow along at YouTube. Yes, you get all the political content, but you're going to start getting cooking content too. YouTube.com/EW Erickson. I'm going to restart the recipe list, do all of that stuff. And you're gonna wanna check it out. For years, you people have demanded I do my cinnamon roll recipe on film. And today, you're gonna get it. A camera crew is gonna record me. It'll take a little while to get it edited, but we will make it happen. And y'all can stop demanding it, because we'll have done it. And then we'll fire up the Eden Pure Thunderstorm. If I burn something and get the smell out of the air, it wipes out odors. It wipes out all odors. So an Eden Pure Thunderstorm, it's an air purifier, so it gets rid of dust and pollen and pet dander and all that. It generates plasma, so it kills 99% of the bacteria and viruses that get sucked through the device as it's cleaning the air. Where it really shines, though, how I use it is odor elimination. Ozone acts as odor bleach. Ozone has, it's an ionized oxygen particle, O3 instead of O2, which means it's unstable. And when it touches an ionized particle, which is an odor, your nose senses the ionized particle and translates it into a smell. Well, the ozone, it releases that oxygen molecule or that oxygen atom, and it wipes out the odor. It's odor bleach. And you can eliminate all odors with an Eden Pure Thunderstorm. 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
5: Roberts, Fox News. The Massachusetts jury considering whether Lindsay Clancy is criminally responsible for killing her three young children has weighed evidence for 10 hours so far.
6: The jury is not sequestered, so they are out in the community trying their best not to consume any media of this case. The lawyer for Lindsay Clancy, and the jury's first question was to review two bags of prescription pill bottles and a knife used during Clancy's attempted suicide. Clancy's defense argues that she was in a state of psychosis and that auditory hallucinations told her to kill her children and herself. The prosecution, meanwhile, argues that Clancy planned the killings.
5: Fox's Nate Foy reporting from Plymouth, Mass. In another legal case, Brian Kohlberger has filed several requests as he tries to overturn his guilty plea in the 2022 murders of three University of Idaho students. Fox's Natalie Chuck has more.
7: New motions filed by his new defense team point to statements made by Judge Stephen Hipler during the sentencing when he called Kohlberger, quote, the worst of the worst. The defense team writes, this motion does not rest upon one adverse ruling, one harsh statement, or the mere fact that the judge who presided over Brian Kohlberger's criminal case has been assigned to his post-conviction proceeding. It rests upon the extraordinary convergence of all of them. The defense is also requesting a change in venue back to Latah County, where the murders actually happened. Originally, this case was moved about 6 hours south to ensure a fair jury selection, but now that it's in the hands of a judge, the defense says it's more efficient to move the case.
5: And rescue efforts continue in Nepal and Tibet after the catastrophic flash floods on Wednesday, with at least 676 people confirmed dead and nearly 3,000 still missing. 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
9: That heat's going to be out there for one more day.
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5: President Trump calls it the biggest oil deal in history and claims it will drive down prices at the pump. Fox's Mike Emanuel reports from the White House.
11: Secretary of State Marco Rubio writing about it on X, saying this deal is a huge win for both the American and Venezuelan people. It demonstrates how President Trump's bold foreign policy is driving America First win, securing stable reserves and low-cost oil in our hemisphere and lowering gas prices here at home. For the Venezuelan people, this deal will bring nearly $100 billion in private investment, support thousands of high-paying jobs, and drive the reconstruction of Venezuela's economy.
5: And the deal comes amid concerns about high gas prices in America. AAA reporting the national average is $4.08 a gallon. That is $1.10 more than before the Iran war started. The Roman telescope set to launch into orbit tomorrow to help the world answer some of the biggest questions about space. Fox's Madison Scarpino has details.
12: NASA officials say the Roman will help bring humanity closer to answering our most profound questions, like what is the universe made of? How does it work? Are there other solar systems like ours? And are we alone in this universe? They say Roman will discover tens of thousands of new planets, billions of galaxies, thousands of supernovae, and tens of billions of stars during its five-year mission. NASA says it will do all of that at a speed about 1,000 times that of the Hubble Space Telescope. And Roman also has a field of view of 100 times larger than Hubble. Roman will take photos of worlds that are older, colder, and closer than we've ever been able to see with other telescopes.
5: And that launch is set for 7:26 a.m. Eastern Time from Kennedy Space Center in Florida tomorrow. The Seneca Nation of New York is calling for President Trump to rescind his order to rename Lake Ontario as Lake America. Native Americans say that renaming violates a 225-year-old treaty. I'm Carmen Roberts. This is Fox News.
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4: 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Bad weather making it hard today to search for survivors from Wednesday's horrifying flood.
5: Newly released figures say 669 people were killed in Nepal and 7 in Tibet. Between the two countries, more than 3,000 remain missing.
4: Fox's Stephanie Bennett, the flood caused by the collapse of a glacier. Iran's president admitted today that U.S. economic sanctions may be having some effect. He says we're in a war situation and we must accept those wartime conditions. Still, Iran says it will stand firm. Fox's Jonathan Hunt.
6: The economy has not been crushed. So Treasury Secretary Scott Bessent will be heading to the G20 summit and appealing to countries there to help the U.S. do exactly that.
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17: I think I have somebody. Here's the original comment from John Ossoff about somebody that works with the president who I know, Natalie Harp. I want you to listen to this. Cut four.
18: And while the sailors on the Lincoln fight his war, while he fruitlessly drains our munitions and oil reserves, the president sleeps through his meetings. He golfs and trades stocks. See, he doesn't want to do the job. He wants to build his ballroom and travel with Natalie on their apparently defenseless flying palace gifted by the Emir of Qatar.
17: Notice how the crowd goes wild when he mentions Natalie Harp. Okay? Why? Why is that? This is the whole sentence. He didn't say affair. He didn't say mistress. He didn't say anything a fact checker could grade. He just said her first name and said it, you know, the way you'd say something about a man's girlfriend. And then he stood there while the crowd did the rest. 72 hours later, Slate was running a headline asking whether the president of the United States is sleeping with his executive assistant. The Daily Beast published her private letters. CNN counted her tweets from 5 years ago. The Guardian ran two separate pieces. The New Republic, a writer there who once ran Obama's social media accounts, explained that she's a danger to the Republic. Oh, my gosh. Everything is a danger to the Republic. Except them, of course. The Washington Post flew a reporter to Nicaragua to interview her estranged brother, who is, and I am not making this up, an actual Sandinista. Che Guevara books on the bookshelf, an FSLN flag on the wall, and that's who they use as a character witness against her. What the hell? Let me tell you why they're doing this. Natalie Harp is 35 years old. She graduated from Point Loma Nazarene. She got her MBA from Liberty at 24. In her mid-20s, she was told she had stage 2 bone cancer. She failed all the chemotherapies. No clinical trial would take her. She said publicly that doctors had offered her opioids and disability, do not resuscitate paperwork, a conversation about dying with dignity. And she didn't want any of it. She's like, no, I'm going to live. And that's when she found, instead, a doctor willing to prescribe an approved drug for an unapproved use. Now, she credits the right to try law that came from Trump. She said it on Fox. President heard her, put her on stage at the 2020 convention. Okay? Now, watch what that coverage did. Grown adults with press credentials began asking whether she actually ever really had cancer. Snopes actually had to publish a piece, an actual fact check, on whether this woman's cancer was real. They're finding her account is largely believable, though her description of the drug suggests she might have gotten it through a pathway that existed for decades before the right to try. Okay, fine. fine. Argue the law. You're actually making a case she was lying about her cancer? Look, this policy dispute, that's fine. She may have gotten the mechanism wrong. I don't know. But that's not what you're doing, okay? They went after whether she was sick or not. And the letters come from Michael Wolff, the same Michael Wolff whose own defenders describe him as prone to embellishment. And he got them while writing a book. In them, she tells the president that he's all that matters to her. She never wants to let him down. And quoting Jane Austen, that she's unworthy of him. Read them. Read them. You know who that is? That's written by somebody who believes she was left for dead and one man stopped on the road. And it happens to be the president of the United States. And the president of the United States, a guy who, no matter what the press says, is not the monster. I've checked for the horns, is not the monster that everybody says. Her own brother, the Sandinista, went on CNN to attack her and said, I don't even think this is physical. It's just gratitude. That's the prosecution's star witness giving you the defense. I don't want you to be blackpilled on this because we have been here before. We've got the T-shirt. We've been here before. Washington, D.C., 1829. The new Secretary of War had married a woman named Peggy. She was a tavern keeper's daughter, widowed young, her first husband dead at sea. The rumor went around that she had been with Eaton before the funeral. There was no evidence. There was a rumor. And it was delicious. And the wives of the cabinet decided they're not even going to be in the same room with her. They won't sit at the table with her. The vice president's wife led it. Well, Andrew Jackson, because he's seen this movie before, he lost his mind. He watched what the newspapers in 1828 did to his own wife, Rachel, an adulteress and a bigamist. Rachel died a few weeks before he took the oath, and until the day he died, Jackson believed the gossip from the newspapers and everybody in Washington is what killed her. He buried her in the dress she was going to wear to the inaugural ball. So when this started happening to somebody else, he went nuts. In September of 1829, he called his cabinet into the room. He brought affidavits. He brought witnesses. He brought clergymen who spread it. And he said, produce a source. They couldn't. Andrew Jackson sat there and rendered a verdict on a woman's chastity. He said, she's as chaste as a virgin. None of you have any evidence. You only have rumors. Well, it didn't work because it never works. The government seized up for 2 years over the gossip about one woman. And by the spring of 1831, the entire cabinet had to resign to break it. But here's what I want to teach you. There was one man in Washington who had simply been decent to her, helped her out of her carriage, came to her house, didn't play the game. That guy was Martin Van Buren. He was a widower, no wife to enforce the boycott. Jackson never forgot it. Van Buren went from Secretary of State to Vice President to President of the United States. And the man he passed on was Calhoun, whose wife was the one who started the rumor. When Daniel Webster saw what was happening in real time, he said out loud, this ridiculous social turmoil might decide who succeeds the chief magistrate. And he was right. Nobody remembers the rumor, but everybody lives in the country that rumor built. Now, loyalty. They keep calling it a cult. So let's look at the receipts because they're older than politics. Rona Graff answered an ad in 1987 and sat outside of Donald Trump's door on the 26th floor of the Trump Tower until April of 2021. 34 years. She rose to senior vice president. When prosecutors finally put her on a witness stand to hurt him, she described the work as stimulating. Matthew Calamari, a linebacker out of New York, working a temporary security gig at 1981 U.S. Open. During the Everett Martina Navratilova semifinal, he threw out some hecklers near Trump's seat. Trump hired him. He's the chief operating officer of the Trump organization today, 45 years from bouncer to the C-suite. Dan Scavino, assistant manager at the golf club in Westchester in 2004, ended up in the West Wing. In 1980, Trump handed a construction, the construction of the Trump Tower, the entire tower in New York City with all the unions in that decade to a 31-year-old woman named Barbara Rez. First woman to ever run a major New York construction site. First. She said he told her he thought men were generally better at work, but the one thing women were good for, they are good for being better and worth more than 10 good men. Now, no HR department on earth would let him finish that sentence, but he gave her the building. Barbara Rez campaigned against him, wrote a book against him. Hostile witness. And the promotion still happened, which is exactly why it counts. Look who's around him now. Susie Wiles, first woman in American history. First woman in American history to be White House chief of staff. Kellyanne Conway, first woman to run a winning presidential campaign. His daughters went to Wharton and Georgetown Law, and they adore him. Not one of these women have ever asked you to see her as a victim. So the press does what they always do. That's the trick. It's the oldest one in the book. You can't touch him, so you go after whoever's standing next to him, and you call it a concern. Now, I'm passionate about this because I know Natalie. I've watched that woman in her 20s. When I first met her in her 20s, when I saw her, I don't know, four times ago when I was at the White House, she was so tired she could barely hold her eyes open, still on duty, still working. She was awake because he was awake. They gave her a nickname for it. You know, they call her the human printer because she carries around a portable printer and hands him things on paper. They mean it as an insult, but it's not. I've spent my life around people who chase power. Nobody carries a printer. Nobody stays up. The ones who do are usually the ones who owe somebody something real. She's not a security threat. She's not a scandal. She's a young woman who thinks she should be dead and isn't, working for the man she credits it with. And she's being taken apart on national television for the crime of standing too close because they can't get him. I got to tell you, nobody will remember what the rumor was, but she'll remember the year that they said it. And here's what the left forgets. A lot of people give up. A lot of people just quit or they comply. I got news for you. Natalie's not one of those. Trump isn't either. You'd think at some point you'd learn your lesson. I'm not a quitter. Hopefully you're not a quitter. But I got to tell you, never mess with people who never give up. Never screw with them. And she's a proven survivor. She's been with something that is actually trying to kill her, cancer. The cancer you now want to deny. Let me tell you something about people like Natalie. Your attacks are only going to make her stronger and more determined. You did it to Donald Trump. Do you think Donald Trump would be the same guy he is today if you hadn't hauled his ass in front of court, if you hadn't lied about him, accused him of everything under the sun, and then tried to kill him over and over and over again? Do you think he'd be the same guy? No. But he's a guy, Natalie's a woman, that will get back up. When somebody punches them in the face, they'll stand back up. They're not afraid of you. She's going to only get stronger. You are building a stronger foe. Do you even understand that? And at the same time, you're teaching all of the rest of us who you are. Because of your actions, we're not only learning who you are, but we're learning who we are. Because if you wouldn't do stuff like this, I wouldn't be saying things like this. I wouldn't have to be reaching inside of me going, what is it I really believe? Am I willing to stand up for that woman? You damn right I am, because I know who you are. I know who you are in the press. I've seen this movie before. Back off. Or better yet, don't, because you're just going to make her into a juggernaut. I'm praying for you, men, Natalie. Everybody on the staff is praying for you. They are weak. They're pathetic. You're not. Back in a minute.
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3: Fauci, I mean, some of these diary entries that I've been reading, in one diary entry, he talks about how he jumped on a call with Barbara Streisand. 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